0: Brother Job for a minute. You know, the devil and God had a conversation about Job. I'm not going to go deep into the story. I want to point out one thing. When God gave the devil permission to test Job, did God go down and sit down with Job and say, "Now, well, let me tell you what's about to happen. Okay, you're going to get blindsided. There's going to be a whole bunch of bad things. But you see, me and the devil, we had a conversation, and I told him that you'd live for me and you'd stand for me. And so I'm allowing..." Did that conversation take place? That conversation didn't take place. Did God say this? "Now, Job, listen to me. I'm going to have him come and take everything away from you, and then I'm going to have him come and touch your body and take your health away from you. And but wait a minute, Job, I want to tell you what the big plan is here. I'm going to write an entire book in the Bible about your life. And so it's important that you get this right." Did God have that conversation with Job? And yet, how many of us, during times of trials and testing, have opened our Bible to the book of Job and been helped by that book? And, but God didn't tell him that. Folks, why don't we let God be God? He doesn't owe me an explanation. He doesn't need to come down. Listen, trust in the Lord with all thine heart and lean not to thine own understanding. But I don't understand. But I don't understand. Preacher, I just feel like if I understood... Well, wait a minute. Sometimes God does not want you to understand. Let me tell you why. Because, boy, this occurred to me one day when I was reading this. All of a sudden, it came to me. If I understood, I wouldn't have to trust. Think of the first part of the verse. Trust. And if you understand, then you don't have to trust. So a lot of times, God is more interested in changing us than he is changing our circumstance. Now, something seemingly bad comes into my life, and you know what I'm focused on? That bad. And I go to God and I say, "Lord, I want you to take this away. I want you to take this away. I want you to take..." I'm just worried about him changing the circumstance, but he's more concerned about changing me. He wants to use that circumstance sometimes in our life to change us. And sometimes I'm going to go to God and I'm going to say, "I don't understand." And he said, "I know. But Lord, I don't understand. I know. Trust me. But I don't get why this is happening. Trust me. Well, this doesn't seem fair. Trust me. Trust me." And so we have to understand that God allows short-term bad things or not good things to test my love for him and my commitment to his purpose. And it's a good day in your life when you just go to God and just say, "Lord, it doesn't matter what happens, doesn't matter what you ask me to face, doesn't matter the hardship, doesn't matter the trial, doesn't matter the doctor's report, nothing matters. You're stuck with me forever. I'm your child, and I'm going to serve you every day of my life, and you don't owe me an explanation about anything." Amen. That's a good place to get in your Christian life. So, number one, God sometimes allows these short-term bad things to test my love for him, my commitment to his purposes. Number two, think about this. In order to achieve his purposes, boy, this is good that we understand this. I'm talking about getting biblical mind thinking patterns, okay? Next time something bad happens to you, instead of reacting like a lost humanist, why don't we act like a Bible-believing Christian? Yeah. All right, number two, in order to achieve his purposes, sometimes a not good has to be allowed to touch my life. What are you talking about? In order to achieve his purposes. Again, is it my purposes or his purposes? In order to achieve his purposes. See, folks, come on, let's just be honest. All of us are pretty selfish. And all of us tend to judge either something to be good or bad on how it affects me. But do you realize that sometimes God has to allow something that's going to negatively affect me in order for him to accomplish part of his will? Think about that. Think about that. What if something that seems bad for you brings good into the life of another? Okay, we're going to give you some examples, okay? This will help some of you that think you could do a better job being God than he's doing, okay? This will hopefully help some of you. We wouldn't say that out loud, but we act like it.
1: Yeah.
0: All right, so we'll use our two churches as an example here, okay? So you got a guy in your church, and he's got a family, and boy, he got laid off, and he's been out of work for a while, and man alive, there's a job opportunity that comes available in the community, and they're taking applications, but they're only going to hire one position. And I'm going to tell you something, if he gets this job, then you know what? It's going to provide for his family, and it's right in his wheelhouse, and it would solve all their financial problems. So he comes in on a Wednesday night, Bethel Baptist Church, prayer request time, raises his hand and says, "Brother Castle, the perfect job opportunity. I went and filled out an application, and I had an interview, and they're going to call tomorrow, and they're going to make a decision, and just pray, I need this job, I need this job." And all the people in Bethel Baptist rally around this guy and praise for him. He's a good man, and it's a good family, and Lord, he needs this job. But wait a minute. I got a young guy in my church at Blessed Hope Baptist Church. He's in the exact same situation. He's also filled out an application. He's also went and had an interview. And he shows up at Blessed Hope Baptist Church on a Wednesday night. Same Wednesday night! His hand goes up. "Preacher, I got a special prayer request." Now, I'm preaching to the wrong crowd here because I think I already know the way y'all are leaning. Then he puts his hand up and this is a job opportunity. I filled out the application. I interviewed, and it seemed like it went well. And this would solve our financial problem. A sweet, sweet family and a good man and kids that need to be provided for. And the blessed old people rally around and pray and ask God. Now, you want to be God? You want to be God? I mean, all of a sudden Sunday comes along. And the young man from Bethel comes in the back door, and everybody rushes to him and says, "Did you get the job? Did you get the job? Did you get the job?" And he goes, "Man, I just felt like it was God's will, and the interview went so well, and I don't know how I'm going to pay my bills." And then Sunday morning, the young man comes into our door, and we run up to him, "Did you get the job?" And he said, "No, they gave it to front some guy that goes to Olive Branch. I just don't understand it, man. There's something wrong with this whole picture right now, you know." And that, now, you see, listen, sometimes we put God into impossible situations.
1: Right.
0: "Well, I just don't understand it." Well, you know what? Who's wiser, you or God?
1: That's right.
0: I mean, listen, have you ever had God close the door here and you were all in despair over it and you were so disappointed and you thought, "Man alive, that was exactly what I needed," and then a few weeks later God opens a totally different door and you're like, "Boy, thank goodness I didn't get that prayer answered." I just want to say this. I'm sorry, but I think God's a little wiser than we are. I think his ways are so far above our ways, his thoughts so far above our thoughts. I think that God knows by the way, he answers our prayers. But I don't know if there's Christians can accept that sometimes the answer is no. "Well, I don't understand it." Well, then you might just have to trust. You just might have to trust him. And if that didn't work out, trust him enough to know that he has something else better for you. But folks, he knows. Can we make it a little harder? All right. This is good for us. Good mental exercise for us. Now, I want to say, I'm going to go down a road here that's sensitive. And I want you to understand that I'm not of a calloused heart in what I'm about to talk about. We got 13 grandkids and one of our grandsons was born a heart baby. And so that means Jackson was born with a partially deformed, malformed heart. He had to have two open heart surgeries in the first 6 months of his life. He had to have another one when he was 11. I want you to understand that I'm not, I'm sensitive to this. But again, it's good for us every once in a while to just learn to let God be God. And sometimes it's hard. Now, let's say again, here's a good man and a good couple in a good church, and they have a heart baby born into them. By the way, we've had three born into our church, heart babies, okay? And the baby is born into this family, and they've got a malformed heart, and they're doing everything they can to keep it alive. And these circumstances happen. This is real life. And boy, the request spreads all over the prayer chain, and the doctors are trying to determine what they need to do and whether they can have surgery and whether they can fix the problem, and the baby's just hanging on. And you don't think a church doesn't rally around that? And the word comes back through the parents that, well, they say that the baby needs a heart transplant. Our baby needs a heart transplant. And so let's all pray, please pray. And I mean, it goes on social media and it goes across the country. And our baby needs a heart transplant. And just pray that God would provide a heart for our baby. Where do hearts come from? Now, I'm just trying to get you to understand, folks. There's Christians that have put God on trial, and he didn't answer the prayer the way they think they wanted to. And yet the honest truth is that they put themselves in God's situation for 5 seconds. They'd realize that if we have that shallow of a faith in God, shame on us. Maybe there's another baby over here, and he's got health problems too, but he's got a healthy heart. And that's born to a Christian couple.
1: Yeah.
0: And they walk into church, and they're saying, you know what, if God doesn't perform a miracle, then you know what, we're going to lose our baby. And here is a sweet Christian couple praying over their baby, and a church rallying around praying over their baby, and Christians across the nation praying over their baby. And the same thing's happening here. Now, are you sure you still want to be God? You know, why don't we just say, God is good all the time, and all the time, God is good. Well, why don't we just trust God to make the hard decisions? But wait a minute. Did you hear what I just said? Think about this. In order to achieve his purposes, sometimes a not good has to be allowed to touch my life. And we all want to be over here on the receiving end of the miracle. But if that baby receives the miracle of a new heart, then somebody's carrying a little casket. Come on, in the baby land. Now, can we just not think like the world? Maybe the next time something doesn't go our way, the next time we... And by the way, I've seen people quit over prayer requests that were a lot less than what we're talking about in severity today. Listen, what happens if a not good has to touch my life so a good can touch somebody else's life?
1: That's right.
0: Let me take it another step. I think one of the worst questions we ask as Christians when something doesn't go our way or we get a bad report. And what do we say? Why me? Why me? Now, folks, listen, I want to tell you this. I've had my hard days, I've had my dark days, and Jerry Ross hasn't been perfect at everything as far as handling 4 years of a cancer journey, but I'm going to tell you something. That's a question I never asked. I'm sorry, but having been saved for over 50 years, been in the ministry over 40 years, so I've been saved almost, been saved 60 years now, and been in the ministry over 40 years. Good night. Is my faith that shallow? How about this question? Why not me? Here's another question. So if it's not you, who do you want it to be? What do you mean, why me? I mean, if someone in the Ross family has to deal with cancer, let it be me. I don't want it to be her. I don't want it to be any of my three daughters. I don't want it to be... What do you mean, why me? I'm sorry, but I think from time to time we need to kind of have a little bit of a grown-up. Let's stop operating in elementary Christianity. Let's get off of this. Everything's about me, and anytime everything doesn't work out perfect in my life, I've got a reason to be bitter against God and mad at God. What in the world? Is this about you, or is it about Him?
1: Right.
0: Do you really love God? Or is the honest truth is, what's being exposed tonight is you're just in love with you.
1: Yeah.
0: Do you really want His purposes, no matter what that would mean? Or is it honestly... The honest truth is that I'm more worried about how everything affects Jerry Ross instead of what advances the kingdom of God. It's good for us. And so sometimes, folks, something may seem to be a bad thing. And honestly, for somebody else, it's a good thing. Or something may seem to be a bad thing, and all of a sudden down the road, you turn around, look back, and you say, huh. Now I get it. Now I understand. Number three, God can take a temporarily bad situation and produce an eternally good outcome. God can take a temporarily bad situation and produce an eternally good outcome. Let's be reminded, folks, that this life is a vapor. And it appears for a short time, vanisheth away. You know, me and Brother Wayne was talking last night, and Brother Wayne, way back when I was a kid right out of Bible college, didn't know up from down, and went to Brazil and started a church, and Brother Wayne's sister Ruth attended the church there and was a blessing to me and my wife. And we were talking in the back, and I said, whatever happened to that kid preacher? He said, how old are you? I said, I'm Medicare age now. I just turned 65. And, he told me his next birthday is 80. What happened? I'll tell you what happened. We blink once, we blink twice. And you're looking in the mirror thinking, who's that old man? Listen, whatever God asks you to go through, do you realize that this is a temporary situation? Have you read about eternity? Have you read about how wonderful it is? I mean, folks, listen to me. It'll all be explained then. And I'd hate to get up there and look back at my life and think, you know what? Every single time something didn't turn out the way I thought I had a right to be mad at God. I sat out of church for years because God chose to do something that I didn't agree with. Oh, I don't want to live that life. The entire book of Philemon, you think about Philemon. By the way, I love that book. That's an incredible book, Brother Castle. Now, how many of you like Philemon? You like Philemon? All right, good. The entire book of Philemon exists because Paul was in prison. I don't know about you, but if I hear, you know, hey, did you hear? No, Brother Castle got thrown in jail. Am I surprised? No, I'm not surprised. But that would not be in the category of good things, you know. That would not be a good thing. And yet, would Paul have been in a position to meet the young man and to write the letter and to bless us with that book of the Bible if it wasn't for a seemingly temporary, not good thing? Think about that. Sometimes we will see and understand why God allowed us to go through some really hard things, and other times we won't know. And sometimes we'll know after several years, and sometimes we won't know till we get to heaven. Think about that. I'm going to tell a story about Estel Cinders. And this happened years ago. Brother Estel, Brother Wayne's brother, He One of these guys that hardly ever went to the doctor. Just seemed like he was blessed with good health, just hardly ever went to the doctor. And, you know, these guys never taken an aspirin in their life, you know, just, you know. And so he's always been in really good health. And this happened probably, I don't know, I'd have to ask him, probably 18, 20 years ago. I don't know. And so all of a sudden, his wife calls me one day, and we're taking Esther to the hospital. I said, "You got to be kidding. What's going on?" "They don't know. He's in pain. He's in terrible pain. He's got pain in his abdomen. We don't know what's going on." And so, okay. So I jump in the car and go up and meet him in the hospital. And I'm telling you, the man is in terrible pain. And so they run a bunch of tests, and they can't figure it out. And they finally admit him to the hospital. And so I have prayer with him. And then the next day I get up and I say, "Well, I'm going to run up to the hospital and check on him, see how he's doing." So I ran up to check on him and walked into the room, and there he is. And I could tell by the look on his face, he was uncomfortable and he was still in pain. And I looked at him and I said, "You feel any better at all?" "No, no, no." And I said, "If they come up with anything, no, the tests were inconclusive. They don't know what's wrong with me." And so I started to have a word of prayer with him. Now, this was back when they used to have two people in a hospital room. And so I started to have prayer with him, and I looked over and seen another guy over here. And I said, "Hey, I'm a pastor. I'm going to pray for my friend here. I don't know what's going on in your life, but you mind if I pray for you?" And he said, "I'd appreciate it." I said, "Have you ever received Christ in your say?" "Oh, yes, I'm a born-again Christian." And, "Oh, that's fantastic. And listen, I want to pray for you both." So I prayed for them both. And I talked to that guy a minute. And he said, "Yeah, I think they figured it out." He said, I'll probably get released today or tomorrow." And I said, well, let's pray." And then I had a word of prayer and went home. And Cheryl says, "Is he feeling any better?" "No." "Do they know what's going on?" "No." And so I went to bed that night, got up the next morning, had a busy day, but got up early, ran up to the hospital, walked in the room. You could tell he's still hurting. I said, "Have they figured out anything?" "No, no." And I said, "You got to be kidding me." He said, "They're going to run some more tests, but they've run already a bunch of tests, and they can't figure it out." And he said, "Preacher, pray." And he's not a complainer, but you could tell the man was hurting. And I said, "Well, I'm going to pray for you." And I looked over to pray with his friend again. All of a sudden, it was a different guy there. And I looked over and I said, "What's your name?" And he said, told me his name. And then I said, "Listen, I need to know the specifics, but would it be okay if I prayed for you?" And he said, "Preacher, I wish you would. I wish you'd pray for me." And I said, "Let me ask you a question. What if something happened? And what if you were to pass? I mean, do you have the assurance that heaven's going to be your home? Do you know Jesus is your Savior?" Tears came to his eyes, and he said, "You know what? My grandma used to tell me all the time that I need to get saved." And he said, "I guess I've known a long time that I've needed Jesus, but..." And he just began to weep. And I said, "Can I take the Bible and show you how you can know for sure?" And I sat down on that man's bed, and I went through the Bible. And it's one of those things where God just had him ready. I mean, you know, you've been there. And I go through the scriptures, and boy, he can't wait to pray and receive Christ as Savior. And Brother Essel's over there trying to say amen, but he's hurting so bad. I get done leading to Christ. I pray for both of them. Brother Essel has tears in his eyes. I got tears in my eyes, and I leave. Next morning, I get up. I head to the hospital, walk in the room. Brother Estill sitting on the side of the bed, dressed. I said, "What's going on?" He said, "I don't know." I said, "What do you mean you don't know?" "Well, shortly after you left yesterday, pain went away." I said, "Well, what was causing it?" "They don't know." "Well, they ran tests, didn't they?" "Yeah, they ran tests." "What'd they come back?" "Didn't show anything." "So what'd they say?" "Well, they said those floaters are just normal. You'll get used to them." Exactly what they say. "All you doctors are the same, all right?" And they said, "If it starts again, come see us." They don't know. They don't know. And I looked over at that guy that's still there in the bed beside him, and all of a sudden the Lord said, "Well, you may not know, but I know." Amen. So here this guy is, and here Estelle is, and he's getting ready to go home. And I sit down on the bed by Brother Estill, and I got to talk to this guy. And he said, "You know, if he hadn't have been in the hospital..." Are you listening? Are we getting this?
1: Yeah.
0: I mean, one thing comes into our life, and because we can't see what God sees, and we can't see what He's planning, and we can't see the big picture, but this little thing affects me, and so and God's not answering my prayer, and I've been waiting and waiting, and He needs to change this. Well, maybe He's working out something else. So next Sunday, Brother Estill was in church, and I've been pondering it, you know, all week long. I've been pondering it. So I went up and I sat down the pew beside him and Annie, and I said, Brother Estill, I've been wanting to ask you a question. And he said, okay. And I said, you were hurting. I mean, he said, well, Jerry, I've never felt anything like that. I said, you are hurting. I said, but you went through that for what, about 3 days altogether? Yeah. And I said, if you had to go through that again next week, but somebody got saved, was it worth it? He said, sign me up. Sign me up. So, folks, let's not think like humanists. Let's not think like a lost person. Why don't we have biblical thinking patterns? We read this verse and we all agree with it until we're asked to go through something we don't understand. And so the next time God asks something of you, and my goodness sakes, He does not come down from His throne and sit down on your couch and explain it to you. Why don't we just learn the trusting?
1: Amen.
0: Because here's what it says. And we know that all things work together for good to them that love God and to them who are the called according to His purpose. Heavenly Father, I pray, Lord, that You'd bless. Lord, thank You for being a good God and a wise God and a perfect God. Lord, thank You for being a trustworthy God. Thank You for loving us. And Lord, thank You, dear God, for having such patience with us. And Lord, I want to especially thank You for Romans 8:28. Lord, there's going to be, and there has been in everybody's life, some things that You've allowed that we don't understand. And we are selfish. Lord, we are. We're just selfish sometimes. And so easy for us to react, and Lord, in an unscriptural way. And Lord, I pray, dear God, that we would just remember this message and remember this verse and take You off trial. Lord, thank You for being a God whose ways are so far above our ways, whose thoughts are so far above our thoughts. Lord, You can see the whole picture, everything, how everything connects together. Lord, I pray, dear God, that we just learn to put our hands in Yours and say, Lord, whatever You need, whatever You ask, whatever You require, no explanation needed. Lord, count me in. Just count me in. Lord, I pray that You'd minister to these good folks tonight. Pray these things in Jesus' name. Let's all stand with our heads bowed and our eyes closed. Piano players playing. Invitations now. You let the Lord help you tonight.

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1: Chapter 10. And the Lord spake unto Moses, saying, Make thee two trumpets of silver, of a whole piece shalt thou make them, that thou mayest use them for the calling of the assembly and for the journeying of the camps. And when they shall blow with them, all the assembly shall assemble themselves to thee at the door of the tabernacle of the congregation. And if they blow but with one trumpet, then the princes, which are heads of the thousands of Israel, shall gather themselves unto thee. When ye blow an alarm, then the camps that lie on the east parts shall go forward. When ye blow an alarm the second time, then the camps that lie on the south side shall take their journey. They shall blow an alarm for their journeys. But when the congregation is to be gathered together, ye shall blow, but ye shall not sound an alarm. And the sons of Aaron, the priests, shall blow with the trumpets, and they shall be to you for an ordinance forever throughout your generations. And if ye go to war in your land against the enemy that oppresseth you, then ye shall blow an alarm with the trumpets, and ye shall be remembered before the Lord your God, and ye shall be saved from your enemies. Also in the day of your gladness, and in your solemn days, and in the beginnings of your months, ye shall blow with the trumpets over your burnt offerings and over the sacrifices of your peace offerings, that they may be to you for a memorial before your God. I am the Lord your God. And it came to pass on the 20th day of the second month, in the second year, that the cloud was taken up from off the tabernacle of the testimony. And the children of Israel took their journeys out of the wilderness of Sinai, and the cloud rested in the wilderness of Paran. And they first took their journey according to the commandment of the Lord by the hand of Moses. In the first place went the standard of the camp of the children of Judah according to their armies, and over his host was Nahshon the son of Amminadab. And over the host of the tribe of the children of Issachar was Nethaneel the son of Zuar. And over the host of the tribe of the children of Zebulun was Eliab the son of Helon. And the tabernacle was taken down, and the sons of Gershon and the sons of Merari set forward, bearing the tabernacle. And the standard of the camp of Reuben set forward according to their armies, and over his host was Elizur the son of Shedir. And over the host of the tribe of the children of Simeon was Shelumiel the son of Zurishaddai. And over the host of the tribe of the children of Gad was Eliasaph the son of Deuel. And the Kohathites set forward, bearing the sanctuary, and the other did set up the tabernacle against they came. And the standard of the camp of the children of Ephraim set forward according to their armies, and over his host was Elishama the son of Ammihud. And over the host of the tribe of the children of Manasseh was Gamaliel the son of Pedazur. And over the host of the tribe of the children of Benjamin was Abidan the son of Gideoni. And the standard of the camp of the children of Dan set forward, which was the rear ward of all the camps throughout their hosts. And over his host was Ahiezer, the son of Amishaddai. And over the host of the tribe of the children of Asher was Pagiel, the son of Ochran. And over the host of the tribe of the children of Naphtali was Ahira, the son of Enan. Thus were the journeyings of the children of Israel according to their armies when they set forward. And Moses said unto Hobab, the son of Reguel the Midianite, Moses' father-in-law, We are journeying unto the place of which the Lord said, I will give it you. Come thou with us, and we will do thee good, for the Lord hath spoken good concerning Israel. And he said unto him, I will not go, but I will depart to mine own land and to my kindred. And he said, Leave us not, I pray thee, for as much as thou knowest how we are to encamp in the wilderness, and thou mayest be to us instead of eyes. And it shall be, if thou go with us, yea, it shall be, that what goodness the Lord shall do unto us, the same will we do unto thee. And they departed from the mount of the Lord 3 days' journey. And the ark of the covenant of the Lord went before them in the 3 days' journey, to search out a resting place for them. And the cloud of the Lord was upon them by day, when they went out of the camp. And it came to pass, when the ark set forward, that Moses said, Rise up, Lord, and let thine enemies be scattered, and let them that hate thee flee before thee. And when it rested, he said, Return, O Lord, unto the many thousands of Israel. Chapter 11. And when the people complained, it displeased the Lord. And the Lord heard it, and his anger was kindled, and the fire of the Lord burnt among them, and consumed them that were in the uttermost parts of the camp. And the people cried unto Moses, and when Moses prayed unto the Lord, the fire was quenched. And he called the name of the place Taberah, because the fire of the Lord burnt among them. And the mixed multitude that was among them fell a-lusting. And the children of Israel also wept again and said, Who shall give us flesh to eat? We remember the fish which we did eat in Egypt freely, the cucumbers and the melons and the leeks and the onions and the garlic. But now our soul is dried away. There is nothing at all beside this manna before our eyes. And the manna was as coriander seed, and the color thereof as the color of delium. And the people went about and gathered it, and ground it in mills, or beat it in a mortar, and baked it in pans, and made cakes of it. And the taste of it was as the taste of fresh oil. And when the dew fell upon the camp in the night, the manna fell upon it. Then Moses heard the people weep throughout their families, every man in the door of his tent. And the anger of the Lord was kindled greatly. Moses also was displeased. And Moses said unto the Lord, Wherefore hast thou afflicted thy servant? And wherefore have I not found favor in thy sight, that thou layest the burden of all this people upon me? Have I conceived all this people? Have I begotten them, that thou shouldest say unto me, Carry them in thy bosom, as a nursing father beareth the sucking child, unto the land which thou swearest unto their fathers? Whence should I have flesh to give unto all this people? For they weep unto me, saying, Give us flesh that we may eat. I am not able to bear all this people alone, because it is too heavy for me. And if thou deal thus with me, kill me, I pray thee, out of hand, if I have found favor in thy sight, and let me not see my wretchedness. And the Lord said unto Moses, Gather unto me 70 men of the elders of Israel, whom thou knowest to be the elders of the people and officers over them, and bring them unto the tabernacle of the congregation, that they may stand there with thee. And I will come down and talk with thee there. And I will take of the Spirit which is upon thee, and will put it upon them, and they shall bear the burden of the people with thee, that thou bear it not thyself alone. And say thou unto the people, Sanctify yourselves against tomorrow, and ye shall eat flesh. For ye have wept in the ears of the Lord, saying, Who shall give us flesh to eat? For it was well with us in Egypt. Therefore the Lord will give you flesh, and ye shall eat. Ye shall not eat 1 day, nor 2 days, nor 5 days, neither 10 days nor 20 days, but even a whole month, until it come out at your nostrils, and it be loathsome unto you, because that ye have despised the Lord which is among you, and have wept before him, saying, Why came we forth out of Egypt? And Moses said, The people among whom I am are 600,000 footmen, and thou hast said, I will give them flesh that they may eat a whole month. Shall the flocks and the herds be slain for them to suffice them? Or shall all the fish of the sea be gathered together for them to suffice them? And the Lord said unto Moses, Is the Lord's hand waxed short? Thou shalt see now whether my word shall come to pass unto thee or not. And Moses went out and told the people the words of the Lord, and gathered the 70 men of the elders of the people, and set them round about the tabernacle. And the Lord came down in a cloud and spake unto him, and took of the Spirit that was upon him, and gave it unto the 70 elders. And it came to pass that when the Spirit rested upon them, they prophesied and did not cease. But there remained 2 of the men in the camp. The name of the one was Eldad, and the name of the other Medad. And the Spirit rested upon them, and they were of them that were written, but went not out unto the tabernacle, and they prophesied in the camp. And there ran a young man and told Moses, and said, Eldad and Medad to prophesy in the camp. And Joshua the son of Nun, the servant of Moses, one of his young men, answered and said, My lord Moses,

and all the next day, and they gathered the quails. He that gathered least gathered 10 homers, and they spread them all abroad for themselves round about the camp. And while the flesh was yet between their teeth, ere it was chewed, the wrath of the Lord was kindled against the people, and the Lord smote the people with a very great plague. And he called the name of that place Gibroth Hatteava, because there they buried the people that lusted. And the people journeyed from Kibroth Hatteava unto Hazeroth, and abode at Hazeroth. Chapter 12. And Miriam and Aaron spake against Moses because of the Ethiopian woman whom he had married, for he had married an Ethiopian woman. And they said, Hath the Lord indeed spoken only by Moses? Hath he not spoken also by us? And the Lord heard it. Now the man Moses was very meek above all the men which were upon the face of the earth. And the Lord spake suddenly unto Moses, and unto Aaron, and unto Miriam, Come out, ye three, unto the tabernacle of the congregation. And they three came out. And the Lord came down in the pillar of the cloud, and stood in the door of the tabernacle, and called Aaron and Miriam, and they both came forth. And he said, Hear now my words. If there be a prophet among you, I, the Lord, will make myself known unto him in a vision, and will speak unto him in a dream. My servant Moses is not so, who is faithful in all mine house. With him will I speak mouth to mouth, even apparently, and not in dark speeches. And the similitude of the Lord shall he behold. Wherefore then were ye not afraid to speak against my servant Moses? And the anger of the Lord was kindled against them, and he departed. And the cloud departed from off the tabernacle. And behold, Miriam became leprous, white as snow. And Aaron looked upon Miriam, and behold, she was leprous. And Aaron said unto Moses, Alas, my Lord, I beseech thee, lay not the sin upon us, wherein we have done foolishly, and wherein we have sinned. Let her not be as one dead, of whom the flesh is half consumed when he cometh out of his mother's womb. And Moses cried unto the Lord, saying, Heal her now, O God, I beseech thee. And the Lord said unto Moses, If her father had but spit in her face, should she not be ashamed 7 days? Let her be shut out from the camp 7 days, and after that let her be received in again. And Miriam was shut out from the camp 7 days, and the people journeyed not till Miriam was brought in again. And afterward the people removed from Hazeroth, and pitched in the wilderness of Paran. Chapter 13. And the Lord spake unto Moses, saying, Send thou men, that they may search the land of Canaan, which I give unto the children of Israel. Of every tribe of their fathers shall ye send a man, every one a ruler among them. And Moses, by the commandment of the Lord, sent them from the wilderness of Paran. All those men were heads of the children of Israel. And these were their names. Of the tribe of Reuben, Shammua the son of Zachar. Of the tribe of Simeon, Shaphat the son of Hori. Of the tribe of Judah, Caleb the son of Jephunneh. Of the tribe of Issachar, Igal the son of Joseph. Of the tribe of Ephraim, Oshea the son of Nun. Of the tribe of Benjamin, Paltai the son of Raphu. Of the tribe of Zebulun, Gadiel the son of Sodai. Of the tribe of Joseph, namely of the tribe of Manasseh, Gadai the son of Susai. Of the tribe of Dan, Amiel the son of Gemali. Of the tribe of Asher, Sether the son of Michael. Of the tribe of Naphtali, Nabai the son of Vophsi. Of the tribe of Gad, Geuel the son of Machi. These are the names of the men which Moses sent to spy out the land. And Moses called Oshea the son of Nun, Jehoshua. And Moses sent them to spy out the land of Canaan, and said unto them, Get you up this way southward, and go up into the mountain, and see the land what it is, and the people that dwelleth therein, whether they be strong or weak, few or many, and what the land is that they dwell in, whether it be good or bad, and what cities they be that they dwell in, whether in tents or in strongholds, and what the land is, whether it be fat or lean, whether there be wood therein or not. And be ye of good courage, and bring of the fruit of the land. Now the time was the time of the first ripe grapes. So they went up and searched the land from the wilderness of Zin unto Rehob, as men come to Hamath. And they ascended by the south and came unto Hebron, where Ahiman, Shishai, and Talmai, the children of Anak, were. Now Hebron was built 7 years before Zoan in Egypt. And they came unto the brook of Eshcol, and cut down from thence a branch with one cluster of grapes. And they bare it between two upon a staff. And they brought of the pomegranates and of the figs. The place was called the brook Eshcol.

because of the cluster of grapes which the children of Israel cut down from thence. And they returned from searching of the land after 40 days. And they went and came to Moses and to Aaron and to all the congregation of the children of Israel unto the wilderness of Paran to Kadesh, and brought back word unto them and unto all the congregation, and showed them the fruit of the land. And they told him and said, We came unto the land whither thou sentest us, and surely it floweth with milk and honey, and this is the fruit of it. Nevertheless, the people be strong that dwell in the land, and the cities are walled and very great. And moreover, we saw the children of Anak there. The Amalekites dwell in the land of the south, and the Hittites and the Jebusites and the Amorites dwell in the mountains, and the Canaanites dwell by the sea and by the coast of Jordan. And Caleb stilled the people before Moses and said, Let us go up at once and possess it, for we are well able to overcome it. But the men that went up with him said, We be not able to go up against the people, for they are stronger than we. And they brought up an evil report of the land which they had searched unto the children of Israel, saying, The land through which we have gone to search it is a land that eateth up the inhabitants thereof. And all the people that we saw in it are men of a great stature. And there we saw the giants, the sons of Anak, which come of the giants. And we were in our own sight as grasshoppers, and so we were in their sight.

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0: Celebrating 48 years of holy matrimony today, Pastor Dan and Mrs. Felicia Kemp of Linton are sharing this day of broadcasting to honor the Lord for His generous grace in their lives. 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

0: 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And we trust that you'll join us at the close of tonight's program for an address so that you may write for free literature or so that you may write for answers to questions you may have concerning tonight's message.
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2: The book of Philippians is an amazing epistle that Paul wrote under the inspiration of the Holy Spirit to a group of Christians in Philippi after they had given him a gift. In fact, they were one of the few churches that remembered Paul when he was in prison. And he was writing a letter to thank them for their gift. What an amazing epistle Philippians is. There's a wonderful outline I'd like to share with you before we get into our message today. The first chapter of Philippians is all about magnifying Christ with a single mind, that we might magnify Christ, whether by life or by death, with a single mind. The second chapter is about the impartation of Christ with a submissive mind. In other words, we submit to the Lord Jesus Christ and we become like Him. The third chapter, knowing Christ with a spiritual mind. And then the fourth chapter, enjoying Christ with a secure mind. Now that spells M-I-K-E. Magnifying Christ, impartation of Christ, and knowing Christ and enjoying Christ. What a wonderful epistle the book of Philippians is. I want you to turn now to Philippians chapter 4, and I look at Philippians chapter 4, and I want you to look with me at verses 1 through 9. Philippians chapter 4, therefore, my brethren, dearly beloved and longed for, my joy and crown, so stand fast in the Lord, my dearly beloved. I beseech Euodias and beseech Syntyche, that they be of the same mind in the Lord, and I entreat thee also, true yoke fellow, help those women which labored with me in the gospel, with Clement also, and with other my fellow laborers, whose names are in the book of life. Rejoice in the Lord always. And again I say rejoice. Let your moderation be known unto all men. The Lord is at hand. Be careful for nothing, but in everything by prayer and supplication with thanksgiving, let your requests be made known unto God. And the peace of God, which passeth all understanding, shall keep your hearts and minds through Christ Jesus. Isn't that wonderful? Shall keep your hearts and minds through Christ Jesus. And then in verse 8, he tells us how to think. Finally, brethren, whatsoever things are true, whatsoever things are honest, whatsoever things are just, whatsoever things are pure, whatsoever things are lovely, whatsoever things are of good report, if there be any virtue, and if there be any praise, think on these things. Those things which ye have both learned and received and heard and seen in me, do, and the God of peace shall be with you. Now the people in Philippi were troubled and worried. We see that in verse 6. Be careful. Be anxious for nothing. They were anxious. They were careful. They were full of cares, if you will. The word anxious has the idea to be pulled in different directions. Oh, they were full of anxiety and full of cares. I like the word in our King James Bibles, be careful. In other words, full of cares. Don't be full of cares about anything. Now, they were worried. They were troubled. Have you ever worried, my friend? Have you ever been troubled like these Christians were, anxious? Now, worry is simply wrong thinking. Because notice what he says in verse 7, the peace of God which passes all understanding shall keep your hearts and minds. So there's the minds. Wrong thinking is worry. And then wrong feeling will keep your hearts. Wrong feeling and wrong thinking about people and circumstances and things. Worry is an inside problem. Now, we're all plagued with it. I don't say that I don't worry. God help us not to worry. Paul here gives us a wonderful solution to worry. The answer is a secure mind. And that's what chapter 4 is all about, enjoying Christ with a secure mind. Look at verse 7 again. And the peace of God which passeth all understanding shall keep your hearts and minds through Christ Jesus. The word keep means to garrison, like a soldier would guard, like the soldiers were guarding the tomb. Will keep, will garrison, will secure your mind. Now that's the answer to worry. Now we worry, we're worrywarts. I think about this person was worried because he didn't have anything to worry about. He thought something was wrong because he didn't have anything to worry about. What are you going to do with a guy like that? We all worry. I heard about one fellow that had a worry box. He put it in every Wednesday. He opened his worry box. When he had a worry on Thursday, he wrote it on a little piece of paper, just wrote the worry down, what he's worried about, put it in the box, and he didn't go to it until next Wednesday. Well, when Wednesday came, he opened his worry box, and he opened all these things, and lo and behold, most of them had taken care of themselves, 90% of them. And the others weren't worth worrying about. God had already solved them. So we worry. But wait a minute. Paul could have worried. You think of Paul's situation. He was in Rome. He was in a Roman prison. There were divisions in the church there at Philippi and in Rome. There were divisions in the church. And look at chapter 4 and verse 2. There were divisions here in this church at Philippi. Two women called Euodias and Syntyche. Dr. Harry Ironside quoted an unlettered preacher who read these names as odious and soon touchy. Well, those weren't their names, but that's probably what their problem was, odious and soon touchiness. He had problems in the church. He was in prison. Think of it. He was in a Roman prison when he wrote these words. He had plenty to worry about. He could die any moment, any day, any hour. But he didn't worry. Paul was not worried. What was this man's secret? Well, he's given it to us right here. The secret to worry, my friend, enjoying Christ with a secure mind. Now, how do you have a secure mind that's free of worry? Well, here's the first one. Prayer. That's so simple. Look at verses 6 and 7 again. Be careful for nothing, but in everything by prayer and supplication. Now wait. Verse 5 says, the Lord is at hand. My friend, you cannot be free of worry unless you know the Lord Jesus Christ as your Savior and your Lord. The Lord is at hand. Let your moderation, that is that sweet reasonableness, let it be known unto all men. The only way that can be true is Jesus must transform the life from the inside out. We must come to the Lord as sinners, lost and undone, and realize that He died on the cross of Calvary to pay for all of our sins. The work of redemption has been completed. He yelled from the cross, "It is finished." All you need do is trust Him. Trust in the Lord. Receive Him as your Lord and your Savior, and He becomes your Savior. As many as received Him, to them gave He power to become the sons of God, even to them that believe on His name. So He is your Lord and Savior. If you know Him as Lord, you know Him as Savior. The Lord is at hand. And then He says, here's the answer, prayer. Be careful, be full of anxiety for nothing. But in everything, notice, not just most of the things or the big things, but in everything, the big, the little, everything, by prayer and supplication, with thanksgiving, don't leave that out, let your requests be made known unto God. Right praying, I think, involves three things. First of all, prayer. That is, making requests with adoration. You see His greatness. Oh, how we lack a picture of who God really is. The generation in which we live does not see God as He's revealed in the Bible. Holy, lifted up, the high and lofty One, whose name is holy. He dwells in the high and holy place, with Him also that is of a humble and a contrite spirit, to revive the spirit of the humble and to revive the heart of the contrite ones. He is great and holy. We don't see Him for who He is, so we come praying, making requests with adoration. Because of His greatness, we see His greatness and we adore Him. and then supplication. Notice right praying involves three things: prayer and then supplication. That is earnestly sharing our problems, spiritual intensity, if you will. So we come to the Lord adoring Him and thanking Him, and we supplicate. We earnestly share our problems and the problems and burdens of others. And then notice thanksgiving. Thanksgiving. Oh, how we need to thank God in everything. Give thanks. He said in Ephesians 5 and verse 20, giving thanks always for all things unto God and the Father in the name of our Lord Jesus Christ. He said to the Thessalonians, in everything give thanks. You remember he told us about the 10 lepers, 9 of them. He healed 10 of them, but only one came back. 9 of them did not go away. And the Lord says, don't be like those 9 lepers. You come back thanking me. Have a heart of thanksgiving. Now that's prayer. In everything give thanks. Thank Him for the good times. Thank Him for the bad times. Thank Him when you go without. Thank Him when you have plenty. You're thanking God. Now that's what prayer is. And then we must practice this praying before we can have a secure mind. A single-mindedness, a submissive heart, chapter 2, and a spiritual mind, chapter 3. And we practice this in our prayers, in everything, the big and the little. You can bring it to the Lord, my friend. Oh, the power of prayer that God has given us. And very few of us take advantage of this great power. Now, what's the result of it? Look at verse 7. The peace of God, which passes all understanding, shall keep your hearts and minds through Christ Jesus. The result is peace. Now remember, Paul was guarded by soldiers. He could have been killed any day, any hour, in that jail, in that Roman prison. But Paul had peace. He slept. He had peace. I think about the great example of Daniel. You remember when Daniel, in chapter 6, was threatened with the lion's den. The decree went out, and those caught praying would suffer death in the lion's den. Those caught praying to any god except the idol that Darius had set up. Well, you remember what we read in Daniel chapter 6 and verse 10. Now when Daniel knew that the writing was signed, the writing that said you would die if you prayed to any god except to their false god, when he knew the writing was signed, what did he do? He went into his house, and his windows being opened in his chamber toward Jerusalem, he kneeled upon his knees 3 times a day and prayed and gave thanks before his God as he did aforetime. Verse 11, then these men assembled and found Daniel praying and making supplication before his God. He prayed, he gave thanks, he made supplication, just like Paul admonished us here in Philippians and chapter 4. He prayed, he gave supplication, he gave thanksgiving. He was thrown into the lion's den. But he slept with the lions. He was at peace that night because God was guarding him. He spent the night comfortably with the lions. While the king couldn't sleep, the king was pacing the floor, but Daniel was praying. I think about Peter. You remember Herod had killed James with the sword. This is Acts chapter 12. And he was looking for Peter. When he saw that it pleased the people when he killed James, the apostle, he looked for Peter. Now what was Peter doing? He was sleeping. He was thrown in jail, but the angel had to come and wake him up. Peter he knew something of this peace of mind, didn't he? He was praying with supplication. So prayer, my friend, that's how to overcome worry. Pray about it. Now when things happen, we turn to everybody first, and then we turn to the Lord. I submit to you, we need to turn to God first. It's not wrong to turn to the doctor or someone to help you, because God has supplied help. But my friend, you turn to God. You ask counsel of God. You pray. You pour out your heart to God. That's how. You can't worry and pray at the same time. It's impossible. So that's point number one. How do you have peace? How do you have worrylessness? How do you not worry? You pray. But then look at verse 8. You ponder. And here in this verse, he says, here's how I want you to think. I want you to think of things that are true, honest, just, pure, lovely, and of good report. Right thinking is so important to vanquish worry in our lives. Isaiah 26:3 says, "Thou wilt keep him in perfect peace, whose mind is stayed on thee." How you think, my friend, is very important. And a wonder. It's a wonderful thing that God has given us the ability to control our minds. Did he not say to the Corinthians, "Bringing into captivity every thought to the obedience of Christ, casting down imaginations and every high thing that exalts itself against the knowledge of God, and bringing into captivity your thoughts." You can control your thoughts. God has given us human beings that ability. How you think is controllable by you. So we have to have right thinking. Paul is saying, here's how I want you to think. Think on things that are true. Did you know only 8% of what people worry about is really true? 92% of it's imagination. So we worry about things that aren't even true. So Paul is simply saying, you think right, think right, think biblically. Think about true things. And then things that are honest and just, that is worthy of respect and right. Now most of what's on television today, even the news, I'm afraid, is depressing and causes worry. We can't even watch a newscast anymore, hardly, without having bad thoughts, dishonest and unjust thoughts. Now, don't focus and permit people to control your thoughts. Don't focus on the thoughts that are being given out this day. Paul says, here's how I want you to think. Things that are honest, and things that are just, and things that are true. Now, it doesn't mean that you won't have things that are dishonest and unjust to enter your mind, and things that are untrue. That will be true, but don't dwell on them. Don't let them stay there. Don't constantly feed your mind with dishonesty and unjustness and untruthfulness. Then he says, I want you to think things that are pure and lovely and of good report. Pure speaks of moral purity. You cannot look at pornography, my friend, and have right thinking. No, that will put an imprint on your brain that will plague you for the rest of your life. Put down these pornographic things, these movies, these sitcoms on television that portray all kinds of impurity and wickedness and lasciviousness and fornication. Don't think about them. Don't pour them into your mind. Put them down. Things that are lovely, things that are beautiful. Don't think about things that are ugly. Think about things that are beautiful. Now, it doesn't mean you won't constantly see things and think about things that are ugly and impure and dishonest and so on. But don't dwell on these things. Don't constantly feed your mind with it. And of good report, that is worth talking about, appreciating, worth sharing with others to upbuild them and edify them. God says, that's how I want you to think. Now, isn't it true you can't watch the average television program today and have right thinking? I often think, and I know you're going to think I'm a prude when I say this, but if Jesus Christ were in your home or in my home, would he sit down with you and watch the average stuff you watch on television? I think if we're honest, we'd have to say, Preacher, I'm afraid he wouldn't. Well, we shouldn't be filling our mind with that garbage. We shouldn't do it. Paul says you've got to think right. And people are thinking negative thoughts when God says, I want you to think thoughts that are true and honest and just and pure and lovely and of good report. If there be any virtue. Now, the virtue motivates us to be like Christ, if there be any desire to be like Christ. And if there be any praise, that's worthy to commend to others. If there be any virtue, a desire to be like Christ, or any praise, a desire to help others with what you say, if there be any virtue, and if there be any praise, think on these things. I want you to ponder these things. Think about these things. So how do you keep from worrying? You don't think about dishonest things and untruthful things. You give people the benefit of the doubt. What does love do? It thinketh no evil. believeth all things, endureth all things. Love is pure. And so our thought life ought to be pure and lovely, of good report. Give people the benefit of the doubt. So we ponder. Worry warts are people who don't pray and people who don't think right. That's the second thing. But then notice, here's the third thing. Look at verse 9. Those things which ye have both learned and received and heard and seen in me, Paul said, do. What a big word that little word do is. Do. And then notice, and the God of peace shall be with you. Now if you pray, the peace of God is going to be yours, verse 7. And if you think right and obey and practice, that's our third thing. The third secret of living a life free of worry: prayer, ponder, and practice. Do the things that you have learned, the things that you have received, the things that you've heard from me, the things that you have seen in my life. I want you to do them. Now, chapter 4 of Philippians is the peace chapter. I like to compare Philippians chapter 4 with James chapter 4. You remember the question, from whence come wars and fightings among you? James 4:1. And then he says several things. Here's where wars and fightings come from. Look at verse 3. Ye ask and receive not, because ye ask amiss, that you may consume it upon your lust. Wrong praying. The wars and the fightings. Wrong praying. The peace and the worry, the victory over worry, comes by praying. And then he says in verse 8, draw nigh to God, and he will draw nigh to you. Cleanse your hands, ye sinners, and purify your hearts, ye double-minded. Wrong thinking cause wars. And so it is in our chapter in Philippians 4. Think on these things. Wrong thinking causes worry and all kinds of problems in the life of a Christian. And then in James 4 and verse 4, listen to this. Ye adulterers and adulteresses, know ye not that the friendship of the world is enmity with God? Whosoever therefore will be a friend of the world is the enemy of God. Wrong living. Wrong living causes wars. Wrong living, my friend, is going to cause you to lose your peace of mind. You're going to worry. And just as James tells us, be ye doers of the word and not hearers only, so Paul would tell us, I want you to obey what I've told you. Obey the word of God. Now, no preacher worth anything is going to tell you to obey him, period. But every preacher who's called of God is going to get up and say, Christian, obey what I tell you from the Bible. The job of the preacher is to tell you what God has said, rightly dividing the word of truth. And you hear the word of God, then the preacher says, do it, and be accountable for do it. Get you a prayer partner to be accountable. Let's obey the word of God. Let's have a rebirth of holiness in our churches. Let's have God work revival in our souls as we think right, as we quit our worrying. We get to praying. We get to thinking right, and we get to obeying God's holy word. Oh, my friend, that's the key. That's the key that Paul laid down to overcome worry. Now, there are resources for this contentment against worry. Look at verse 10 of chapter 4. The providence of God. But I rejoice in the Lord greatly, he said to the Philippian Christians. Your joy, I joy over you. Your care of me has flourished again, wherein you were careful, but you lacked opportunity. Paul was totally relying upon the providence of God. God was in total control. He was relying upon his Lord. His times were in his hand. That's the resource for this contentment, the providence of God. And then the power of God. He said in verse 13 of chapter 4, I can do all things through Christ which strengtheneth me. Now he said, I've had to learn to be content. He said, I know how to be abased, I know how to abound, and everywhere in all things I'm instructed both to be full and to be hungry, to abound and to suffer need. See, Paul was trusting in the power of God. I can do all things through Christ which strengtheneth me. So what's the resource for Paul's contentment against worry? The providence of God, the power of God, And then notice the promise of God. Look at verse 14. Notwithstanding, ye have well done that ye did communicate with my affliction. Now ye Philippians know also that in the beginning of the gospel, when I departed from Macedonia, no church communicated with me as concerning giving and receiving, but ye only. For even in Thessalonica ye sent once and again unto my necessity, not because I desire a gift, but I desire fruit that may abound to your account. What a motive. But I have all, Paul said, and abound. I am full, having received of Epaphroditus the things which were sent from you, an odor of a sweet smell, a sacrifice acceptable, well-pleasing to God. Then verse 19, but my God shall supply all your need according to his riches in glory by Christ Jesus. Now unto God and our Father be glory forever. Amen. The promise of God. We serve a God who's promised to take care of us. He's promised to save any sinner who come to him and admit that he's a sinner and turn from his sin and trust Jesus as his Savior. He's promised. He's promised to supply every need that you have, my friend. If you look to him for these resources, his providence, his power, his promise, just trust him. Oh, our Father, help us to trust in thee, not to trust man, but trust thee. We pray in Jesus' precious and holy name. Amen.

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My friend, if you are not 100% sure that heaven will be your home when you die, or if you'd like to have some helpful literature on this subject, please call us at area code 252-223-4600. 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

tonight's program was entitled Enjoying Christ by Dr. Charles Britt. To receive a copy of this message, please write to Dr. Britt in care of 3979 Christian Street, Spring Hill, Tennessee, 37174. That's Dr. Charles Britt, 3979 Christian Street, Spring Hill, Tennessee, 37174. And once again, the title of the message, Enjoying Christ by Dr. Charles Britt.

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0: Celebrating 48 years of holy matrimony today, Pastor Dan and Mrs. Felicia Kemp of Linton are sharing this day of broadcasting to honor the Lord for His generous grace in their lives. Thank you for partnering with us today, Pastor and Mrs. Kemp. 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Happy 48th wedding anniversary.

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1: We're continuing to discuss the topic, the purpose of discipline. I've been speaking this week about the two primary purposes of discipline. When parents wisely discipline their children, they both punish them for their wrong behavior, and they educate them as to the proper behavior. Punishment and education. These are the desirable ends of discipline. Today, I'd like to particularly focus my attention on this matter of education through discipline. To be effective, you should discipline your child in a way that will help him learn the right standards of conduct that he should follow in his actions. As you bring various forms of chastisement to bear upon him, he'll learn that certain actions violate the standards that you hold. As this is repeated over a period of time, he'll mature to the point where he'll adopt the standards of behavior that please you. And eventually, these same standards will become personalized, adopted by the child himself as he comes to realize the reasons for them. Putting it another way, you educate your child to understand why he should adopt for himself the same standards of conduct that you yourself have already adopted. The book of Proverbs clearly takes this principle into account. In Proverbs 19:18, the Bible says, "Chasten thy son while there is hope, and let not thy soul spare for his crying." The Hebrew words here imply that there's an actual period of time of hope, a stage in your child's life throughout which you can shape and mold his conduct into that which brings family harmony. Proverbs 20:30 similarly reinforces the teaching by its advice. The blueness of a wound cleanseth away evil, so do stripes the inward parts of the belly. Even those inward habit patterns of thinking can be scoured away by corporal punishment as the child is taught a better way of action. In Proverbs 29, verses 15 and 17, Solomon again shows that effective discipline instructs the child. These verses say that the rod and reproof give wisdom, but a child left to himself bringeth his mother to shame. Correct thy son, and he shall give thee rest, yea, he shall give delight unto thy soul. These verses teach that wise discipline helps your child develop wisdom. You have two options to assist you as you work with your child. You can use corporal punishment, the rod, here used to refer to some type of physical chastisement, or you can use verbal rebuke, the reproof of your child's actions. The combination of these two, the rod and reproof, as you exercise them wisely, will guide your child to develop habits of wise living. You correct your son, helping him turn away from the ways of life into which his natural instincts would guide him. In his book, The Effective Father, Gordon MacDonald defines discipline as the deliberate stress we introduce into our children's lives to stretch their capacities for performance. In other words, we educate them by showing them how they should live. As the immature child receives firm but reasonable chastisement in response to his wayward actions, he soon learns what family standards he must observe. His willingness to follow these standards displays his wisdom, the practical day-by-day exercise of godliness as made known to him through your teaching. And what is the end of all this? Your obedient child will give thee rest, yea, he shall give delight unto thy soul. You'll enjoy the satisfaction of seeing your child develop a self-controlled character that will enable him to demonstrate godly actions throughout life.
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0: Celebrating 48 years of holy matrimony today, Pastor Dan and Mrs. Felicia Kemp of Linton are sharing this day of broadcasting to honor the Lord for His generous grace in their lives. Thank you for partnering with us today, Pastor and Mrs. Kemp. 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Happy 48th wedding anniversary.

0: This is the More Sure Word Broadcast, a biblical preaching outreach with Pastor Brent Logan from the Sweet Springs Baptist Church in Ardmore, Alabama. We are so glad you've joined us today. And now, let's listen in from the pulpit of Pastor Logan.
1: What are you doing with your sorrows? And if you don't have any, if you've not come to your Gethsemane, fine. But I'm just saying, you're going to have some point in your life, there is something exceeding sorrowful that's going to invade your life. There's going to be a heaviness that lays on you sometime in your life, maybe multiple times. And you've got to go to God instead of going to sleep. You've got to find God instead of finding someone else. The heaviness of Gethsemane praying. I can think of a couple instances in my life was like that. Heaviness. Back to our text, I see a third thing about Gethsemane praying. Verse 36 as we start reading, Matthew 26, 36. Then cometh Jesus with them unto a place called Gethsemane, and saith unto his disciples, unto the disciples, sit ye here while I go and pray yonder. And he took with him Peter and the two sons of Zebedee. Verse 38, he saith unto them, my soul is exceeding sorrowful, even unto death. Tarry ye here and watch with me. Guys, I want you to help me. You have heard the little verse in the Bible, bear ye one another's burdens and so fulfill the law of Christ. Now here's the truth. Jesus is in the Garden of Gethsemane, but he's not there alone. He's not there alone, but in practicality, he's alone, but he didn't want to be alone. He brought his disciples here, and he says, okay, I want you guys to sit here. We're going to have a prayer meeting, and I'm going to go a little bit, and I need Peter, James, John, I need you to go with me. I need you to watch with me. I'm about to die. This is heavy on me. Maybe he was crying at the time. Maybe he was so burdened. Maybe in his voice. And they knew how serious this was. Guys, I need you to watch with me. I need you to go with me a little farther over here. These are the three that he usually could depend upon. These are the three that were closest to him, seemingly. They were the three on the Mount of Transfiguration. They were the three that went into places that other people weren't able to go. Peter, James, John, watch with me. I need you to be with me. I need you to pray with me. Jesus needed somebody to help in prayer, and he didn't get any helpers. And he comes to him, he says, you guys are asleep? Verse 40, then he cometh to the disciples, find them asleep. And saith unto Peter, what, could you not watch with me 1 hour? Watch and pray that ye enter not into temptation. The spirit indeed is willing, but the flesh is weak. I know you guys want to, you want to pray with me, but your flesh is in control of you, as we preached this morning, instead of the spirit is in control of you. You guys are sorry prayers. Verse 44, and he left them and went away again and prayed the third time, saying the same words. 45, then cometh he to his disciples, saith unto them, sleep on now. Just go ahead and stay sleeping. Take your rest. Appreciate the help. I wonder if we get to heaven and the Lord says, man, I appreciate the help. Wish you could have stayed awake a little longer in your life. Wish you could have prayed a little longer. I asked y'all to pray with me. I even asked you to pray that laborers would be sent in the harvest field. I gave you a lot of things you could pray about. Instead of praying about it, you just slept your life away.
2: the missing helpers of Gethsemane praying. Can you imagine? I bet the rest of their lives that probably haunted them. I bet Peter turned to John and said, man, you remember Jesus in his darkest hour wanted us to pray with him and we couldn't even stay awake. We couldn't even help him. And you can go as far in the garden with Jesus as you want to, but a lot of times we don't. I think we're sorry prayers. I do. I think our prayer lives. I don't know who you are, but knowing the spiritual condition, amen, of the American church, I think we're all a bunch of sorry prayers. I think we're not the helpers to the Lord that we need to be in the place of the throne room. And we need God to help us in our praying, and maybe we want to pray, but just other things are controlling us and we never get to pray. And before I get too hard on these guys, I mean, it is the time of night where most normal people are asleep. But Jesus still expects them. This is the one time they can be awake and help him. And he couldn't count on them. He says, you better watch and pray that you enter not into temptation. You guys don't understand. If you will pray, it will deliver you from the temptation that's about to come. And when the prayer meeting was over and they stayed asleep the whole time, it's like people sleeping through the sermon, amen, or sleeping through life. And when finally the prayer meeting was over, the time was over, he says, all right, let's rise, let's go. And who's coming up the road? Judas is coming up the road. The soldiers are coming up the road. And bang, they hit temptation. And what do? They all fail. And they don't fail because it was too hard of a task to meet. They failed because they didn't pray. They couldn't overcome Peter grabs the sword. He wouldn't have had that attitude if he'd been praying with Jesus. He'd had a different heart. They wouldn't have all run away if they'd been praying and got that help from God. Angels were in the garden. God was in the garden. But they're asleep. Because they missed their Gethsemane praying. They hit temptation. They fell flat on their face. And I'm telling you today, temptation is wrecking people inside and outside of church because nobody is willing to have a Gethsemane prayer. So they're overcome. You know who's not overcome? Jesus. Matter of fact, it seems almost like the heaviness is gone after he gets up from the praying. Because when he meets the soldiers, he's not nervous and he's not heavy. They come to him and say, we're seeking Jesus. I'm he. And they all fall flat on their face. Or no, they fall backwards, the Bible says. Yeah, the charismatic fall. No, on their face. They fell flat. He knocked them down. He didn't seem discouraged. You know why? Because he's won the victory in prayer. The rest of them are the losers. He met his hour of temptation. You can have the power of prayer, or you can have the power of temptation in your life. And the reason they could not stand through the hours of the trial of Jesus, the reason they couldn't stand through the hours of the crowd yelling out, is because if they couldn't pray for 1 hour, they couldn't bear up under the temptation of the many hours that were about to happen in this day. No, they're just asleep. By the way, if you have insomnia, let me give you some help. Pray. It'll help you go to sleep every time. The devil will rock you to sleep like a little baby. Forget the counting sheep thing. The devil don't care about that. Kill all you want to. Just start praying. Amen. It can be in the middle of the day and I'll start praying and I get sleepy. Matter of fact, maybe that's why he says watch and pray. Maybe we do it wrong. Maybe we're always praying with our eyes closed. It's easier to go to sleep that way. Sometimes I like to walk around the church and just pray. Just keep my, you know, just walk, try to walk with God. You can't close your eyes while you're walking, I'll tell you that. He that walk with God. But I'm just saying, are we asleep? Sometimes we're asleep to the problems that our families have when we should be praying. Sometimes we're asleep to the needs of our church when we should be praying. Sometimes we're asleep to the needs of the world or our neighbors or some lost soul around us when we need to be praying. The missing helpers of Gethsemane pray. Verse 39. Matthew 26:39, and he went a little further and fell on his face. Thank God Jesus always goes further than we do. And fell on his face and prayed, saying, oh, my Father, I want you to look at these four words, if it be possible. Let me talk to you just a second about the possibilities of Gethsemane praying. Jesus was asking God the Father if he could do something that was basically impossible. And we know that because his prayer did not get answered. Matter of fact, that's not the only prayer of Jesus that didn't get answered. Is that a shock to you? So don't feel so bad if your prayers don't get answered. Jesus had prayers that didn't get answered. He said, if it be possible, well, you know what? It wasn't. What was the other one? Well, the other one I'm thinking of, when he was on the cross, he said, Father, forgive them, for they know not what they do. All them people didn't get forgiven. He wanted that. He prayed for that. But all those people aren't in heaven. You got to repent and believe for yourself. Even Jesus can't pray for you to get to heaven. You got to pray it for yourself. How about that? That's a pretty amazing statement. It's got to be in your heart, not just in his heart. Jesus wants everybody to be saved. But it's got to be in their heart. Have you ever prayed for somebody to be saved and they didn't want to be saved? You ever prayed something for God if it was possible to do, but he didn't do it? It's not that, you know, all power is given. You know, nothing is impossible with God. We know that. That's why, even in the impossibility, Jesus is down there praying something that is so amazing. It's really beyond my comprehension. Now, what's he saying? I don't want to drink this cup. This is not death. He had already agreed with God way before man even sinned, that he was going to be the sacrifice. We find that in the book of Hebrews. You find that so many places. He says, sacrifice and offering thou wouldest not, but a body thou hast prepared me. Lo, I come in the volume of the book it is written to me to do thy will, O God. He came to save people from their sins. He came to give himself.
0: And that's all the time we have for today. We trust that the preaching of the Word of God has been a help to your heart. 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

Dear listener, let me share with you the gospel today. The gospel means good news. I have good news for you. Jesus said this in John chapter 14. Let not your heart be troubled. You believe in God, believe also in me. In my Father's house are many mansions. If it were not so, I would have told you. I go to prepare a place for you. And if I go and prepare a place for you, I will come again and receive you unto myself, that where I am, there ye may be also. And whither I go, ye know, and the way we know. Thomas saith unto him, Lord, we know not whither thou goest, and how can we know the way? Jesus saith unto him, I am the way, the truth, and the life. No man cometh unto the Father but by me. I love what Jesus, how he begins here. He said, let not your heart be troubled. You don't have to have any heart troubled today. Maybe your heart is troubled physically, but it doesn't have to be spiritually. You can know today that Jesus said, I have gone to prepare a place for you in heaven. And he said, you know the way. And Thomas, one of his disciples there, the 12, he said, Lord, I'm not real sure about this. He said, the way you're going and how you're going. And Jesus explained it to him very simply. He said, I am the way, the truth, and the life. No man cometh to the Father but by me. Now you listen to me. Jesus is the way to heaven. It is not, all roads don't lead to Rome. I'm not going to Rome. I'm going to heaven. It's not about belonging to any church, and you just got to believe. You better know that Jesus Christ is the only way. It is not through Joseph Smith, Charles Taze Russell. It's not through all these dead pagan gods like Muhammad and Buddha and these false prophets. And it is only through Jesus Christ. He said, I am the way, not a way. He said, I am the truth. People tell me, preacher, well, I hear all these people and all these religions, and they give all these things, and some people say Mary, and some people say Buddhism, and some people say Jehovah's Witness. It doesn't matter. Listen, Jesus said, I am the truth. The Bible's very clear that Jesus said that ye shall know the truth, and the truth shall make you free. Well, all these other lies that we hear, things don't add up, and they don't make sense, and they don't wash. But when you hear the truth, Jesus said, I promise, you'll know it in your heart of hearts, and the truth will make you free. He said, I am the way, the truth, not a truth, and the life. See, it all hinges around the life, the death, and the resurrected life of the Lord Jesus Christ. If you believe anything but the gospel of Jesus Christ, that Jesus lived a sinless life, that he died, was buried, and rose again the third day according to the scriptures, and that he took his blood that he shed and placed it on the mercy seat in heaven to cover our sins. If you believe that with all your heart, and you can point to a time in your life that you called on the life, the death, and the resurrected life of the Lord Jesus Christ, you can be saved. That's salvation. It's as simple as that. It's not about where you go to church or what church you belong to. It's not about what you've done. It's about that you've known the way, the truth, and the life. That you've trusted Jesus Christ, plus nothing, minus nothing. Today, behold, now is the accepted time. Now is the day of salvation. Won't you quit looking at all these other ways and look at the way, the truth, and the life? Look to Jesus. And say, Lord, be merciful to me, a sinner. Forgive me my sins. Come into my heart. Cleanse me. Save me now, Lord Jesus. Take me to heaven when I die. Call upon him with your mouth from the depths of your heart. He'll hear you and save you. He'll give you eternal life, and thee shall never perish.

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0: Cody and Alicia Harris of Georgia chose to share this day of broadcasting with you to honor the Lord on their fifth wedding anniversary. Thank you for thinking of us, Cody and Alicia, on what is traditionally your wooden wedding anniversary. God bless you with a solidly happy day as you continue to build a household of Bible faith together. Happy fifth wedding anniversary.

0: This is the Gospel Hour, making known to this nation the gospel of Jesus Christ. 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
1: Direct us, our kind and gracious Heavenly Father, as we open Thy Word to study today. May Christians be strengthened, enlightened, built up in the faith. May sinners be born into the kingdom of God. Through the blood of Jesus, we ask it in His name, and for His sake, honor, and glory. Amen. We are studying the cross. The text, 1 Corinthians 1, 23-24. But we preach Christ crucified, Christ the power of God, and the wisdom of God. But we preach Christ crucified, Christ the power of God, and the wisdom of God. Now, during the last few days, I've been discussing with you redemption, salvation, the purchase price of redemption, and the difference, that is, the spiritual difference between purchase, redemption, salvation, righteousness, holiness, and so on. Now, everything having to do with our reaching the Father's house proceeds from and occurs by means of Calvary and the shed blood of Jesus. Now, there are two words used in the New Testament translated redeem, and we've been studying one of them. Now, today I'm going to use Romans 3. On the last broadcast, we used 1 Corinthians, ye are bought with a price. 1 Corinthians 6:20. Now, in Romans 3:24, and I've read this verse already several times in this series, and I certainly don't apologize for reading it again, because after all, it's not what I say, it's what the Word of God has already said. In Romans 3 and verse 24, being justified freely by His grace through, being justified freely by His grace. Justified by His grace through the redemption that is in Christ Jesus. Now, to redeem, and I've given you this definition every day for about four or five broadcasts, and I give it to you again. To redeem is to regain possession. Regain. Not to come into possession. That's to buy the first time. And when you buy anything, it's yours. And if you lose it, or if you should take a watch or a ring to a pawn shop, or if you should borrow money from the bank on anything that you put up for collateral, then you redeem that which you surrendered to the pawn shop or the pawnbroker or so on. Now, to redeem is to regain possession of by repurchase. Repurchase. To rescue from bondage by paying a ransom. Jesus said in Matthew, I came not to be ministered unto, but to minister to give my life a ransom. Paul said he gave himself a ransom for all. Now, watch this, and I'm going to point out step by step several interesting things about the blood, the cross, redemption, salvation, and so on in Romans 3:24. First, grace provides redemption. Wait a minute now. Grace provides redemption. What do I mean? Hebrews 2:9. But we see Jesus, who was made a little lower than angels. Now, we read further in the chapter that he took the seed of Abraham. He did not take the nature of angels, but the seed of Abraham. He was made like unto his brethren. And as the children are partakers of flesh and blood, he likewise took part of the same part. He took the flesh. Now, he was made a little lower than the angels, crowned with glory and honor, that he, Jesus, by the grace of God, should taste death for every man. May I have your undivided attention. May I have your ears and mind and heart. The wages of sin is death. The law demands death as the wage or the penalty of sin. The soul that sinneth, it shall surely die. Adam, eat freely of all the trees except one, and the day you eat thereof, thou shalt surely die. He did. He died. Jesus Christ, by the grace of God, tasted death. Grace is the provider of redemption. Being justified freely by His grace. Justified by His grace. Through the redemption that is in Christ Jesus. Now, if Jesus had not died on Calvary, there would be no grace. And if God had not been a God of grace, there would have been no redemption, because Jesus would not have died had not God been a God of grace. It was by the grace of God, the goodness of God. In other words, there was no reason except grace that God should permit His Son to take my place on Calvary. Man openly, willingly, knowingly rebelled against God. God told Adam what to do. God told him what not to do. God told him the result, if he did. Adam, now you eat freely. I command you to eat of all the trees except the tree of the knowledge of good and evil. The day thou eatest thereof, thou shalt surely die. And he ate. He ate. He knew what God said. God told him in clear, understandable language. Now, God could have annihilated him. God could have wiped him off the face of the earth. And God could have said, I'll just forget man. But no, God is a God of grace. God is a God of mercy. And by the grace of God and through the grace of God, Calvary occurred. And had not God been a God of grace, there would have been no cross, no Calvary, no Lamb, therefore no redemption. Number two, redemption is in Christ Jesus. In Christ, the last part of the verse. You say, Brother Green, you're repeating. Yes, I plead guilty. I plead guilty. You know, I had a letter some time ago. I say some time ago. It's been 2 or 3 years ago. I had a letter from a dear professor, and this instructor said, Mr. Green, don't let anyone stop you. I read a letter, or I made a statement about someone criticizing me, and I do get a few letters, not many. I certainly don't get enough to even talk about or mention. I get a few, about one letter of criticism out of every 10,000 I receive. About one out of 10,000 is a letter criticizing, and that's not enough to even count. But this professor said, Mr. Green, keep on repeating, keep on repeating. Did you know in the Gospel of John, believe is used 99 times. Did you know that? Now, if the Holy Spirit repeated 99 times in one book, I make no apology for repeating. Now, here is something beautiful. I want you to see it. Redemption is through grace. That is, grace is the provider. Grace is the provider of redemption, and redemption makes grace possible for us. Now, in Christ Jesus, all right, now what do we have? In the beginning was the Word was with God, and the Word was God. The same as in the beginning with God. The Word was God. Now, that's John 1, 1 and 2. Now, down in verse 14, same chapter, John 1, 14, and the Word was made flesh. And the Word was made, or became flesh, and dwelt among us, tabernacled among us, and we beheld His glory, the glory of the only begotten of the Father, full of two things, full of grace, number one, truth. Number two, and the Word was made flesh and dwelt among us, and the Word was made flesh and dwelt among us, and we beheld his glory, the glory as of the only begotten of the Father, full of grace, full of truth. Ye shall know the truth, and the truth shall make you free. Truth makes men free. Jesus was filled with truth. He was truth and freedom, and he was grace. He brought God's grace down to man. By the grace of God, Jesus went to Calvary, and Calvary brought grace, saving grace, down to man. So, grace is the provider. In Christ, redemption was brought down. Grace was brought down. Righteousness was brought down. Jesus was full of grace. Number three, redemption occurs through or by means of the blood. You say, Brother Green, I thought you said grace provided redemption. I said grace provides. Grace brought Jesus down to man in a body of humiliation, and grace permitted him to go to Calvary, and grace permitted him to take my place now through the blood shed on Calvary. By means of his blood, God purchased me out of the bondage of sin, and when I receive the blood, I am set free. Being justified freely by his grace through the redemption that is in Christ Jesus, in the blood of Christ. There is therefore now no condemnation of them which are in Christ. In Christ. Romans 8:1. Christ in you, the hope of glory. Colossians 1:27. Hid with Christ in God. Colossians 3:3. All right, the fourth thing. Redemption comes to us free, without merit. Now that Greek word, the scholars tell us, translated, that is the Greek word translated freely, it means without merit, without merit, without cause. Now, a lot of people will not accept what I'm going to say. They will not. A lot of people refuse to accept what I'm going to say. I've said it many times on the radio. I say it many more if I live. There is not one thing you can do, give, live, be, not be, present or not present, not one thing to be redeemed. The only thing that you can do is hear the Word of God, believe the Word of God, receive the Word of God. And that does not take any effort or labor or money. And the wisdom to hear, the wisdom to accept, and the knowledge to understand enough. Now, knowledge is acquaintance with fact, the act or the state of understanding, clear perception of truth. Now that's knowledge. And God gives you that knowledge when you hear the Word. That's the only place you can get it. The fact of grace, the fact of shed blood, the fact of Calvary, the fact of redemption, the fact of righteousness, holiness, sanctification, all facts having to do with reaching the Father's house are stated in the Bible, and the only place that you can become acquainted with facts that'll make you fit for heaven is in the Word of God. Now, Jesus was the Word in flesh, full of grace, full of truth. Sanctify them through thy Word. Thy Word is truth. So the Word is truth. Truth is the Word. Jesus is the Word. The Word is Jesus. Grace is Jesus. Jesus is grace. So, my friends, it's Calvary. And it had to be Jesus lifted up from the earth. Now, wisdom is ability to judge soundly. Wisdom is the ability to judge soundly, especially concerning facts that relate to life and conduct. Now, I'm saying to you that redemption is freely given to all who believe. And believing is not works. Believing is not paying or doing or giving or not giving, being or not being. Believing is simple faith. And faith accepts what God says, not because we understand it, but because God says it. There are a lot of things I don't understand that I receive every day. I accept things every day that I do not understand. You do too. So, freely. Now, in the fifth place, and with this, I close this verse of Scripture, and I trust I'll have time to make at least three more statements, but we are justified, that is, accounted righteous in the righteous one. We are accounted righteous. God accounts, God imputes, God marks down to our account not sin but righteousness. Blessed is the man to whom sin is not imputed, but blessed is the man to whom God imputes righteousness. Abraham believed God, and God counted Abraham's faith for righteousness. God imputed righteousness. Now let me give you this outline. Grace provides redemption. Redemption is in Christ because grace is Christ. He was full of grace. Redemption is by means of the blood of the Lamb. Redemption is freely given without merit. Redemption is being justified or accounted righteous in the righteous one. Now listen very carefully to what I'm going to say, and my time will be gone. Righteousness is conformity to God's law. And you can't conform to God's law except in Christ. Christ is the end of the law for righteousness to all that believe. Christ is the end of the law for righteousness to all that believe. Christ is made unto us righteousness. 1 Corinthians 1:30 and Romans 10:4. Righteousness is conformity to God's law. That's the only way you can become righteous. And the only way you can conform to God's law is in Christ. In Christ. And the only way for you to be in Christ is to be redeemed. And the only way to be redeemed is by the grace of God through faith. Holiness is conformity to God's nature. And when you're redeemed, you become partaker of God's nature. I didn't say the flesh dies. I said you become partaker of God's nature. Redemption is conformity to God's Son. Now that means we are predestined to be conformed to the image. Our redemption guarantees that we will be like Jesus. Yes. We are saved now from the penalty of sin, and our redemption provides salvation from the very presence of sin. We will be translated into the realm where we'll never see sin anymore. I'll give you these three briefly again tomorrow. Be sure and tune in. Righteousness is conformity to God's law. Holiness is conformity to God's nature. Redemption is conformity to God's Son. Kind Heavenly Father, in the name of Jesus and for His sake, honor and glory, save many precious, precious souls today, especially poor, lost church members and religionists. We ask it in Jesus' name. Amen.
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1: 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Tracts are printed in 90 languages, including English and Spanish, and are offered free to anyone who requests them. 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Our pastor is William Burroughs. 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
2: Welcome into the Thursday edition of the Fellowship Broadcast. This is Pastor Lamar Whittemore. It is a great blessing to be along with you today, and thank you for making this time a part of your day. I know there's many other choices that you could make and many other things you could listen to, but that you would listen to the broadcast is a great blessing to us, and we praise the Lord for it and pray that it's a blessing to you this very day. And we thank God for allowing us to come, and we come Monday through Friday at the same time on the same avenue in which you're listening to the broadcast. And so thank you so much, and we thank you so much for your prayers and support of what God is doing through the Track League. I was thinking about when we did the broadcast for Tuesday, that Tuesdays are work days around the Track League. Not that every day is not a work day, but especially that others come in and volunteers come in and help break the tracks apart and pack them to ship them out and things of that nature. If you'd like to be a part of that, and I can't explain it to its extent how it ought to be, but it will change your life to put hands on those tracks, thinking about the power of the gospel going around the world, and that you were a part of that. It'll touch you in a way that nothing else will. And if you want to be a part of that, every Tuesday is a work day. And so maybe you'd like to put together a senior citizen group. There's elderly people that work there, so it's not that heavy lifting, nothing of that nature. Maybe you'd like to take a youth group or something of that nature. In the Cincinnati area is where that Lebanon, Ohio is, and they would love to have you come and be a part of a work day. Call them there at the warehouse, and you can find the information for how to contact them on fellowshiptrackleague.org, and be a part of what God is doing through the Track League. Well, speaking of what God is doing through the Track League, we'll be with you in just a few moments with some thoughts in the Word of God, but here's a letter to help you understand how God is able to change a life through the power of a gospel tract.
3: My name is Jonathan, and I am writing to you from a correctional institute. I have been a believer now since October of 2017, and I am going to be released soon. I want to make changes before I go. I am understanding that inmates here are more receptive to receive the gospel, and at this time I would like to start sharing God's word through gospel tracts. The reason for my letter is I was hoping that you could send me some gospel tracts. God has transformed my life in such a way that I can no longer hold back his love for myself. I want it to be shared with others. Thank you very much for taking the time to read this letter. May God bless your ministry. From Jonathan.
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2: Thank you for tuning in to the broadcast today. And over the last few weeks, we'll begin looking in Isaiah chapter number 26 and verses number 3 and 4. Thou wilt keep him in perfect peace whose mind is stayed on thee, because he trusted in thee. Trust ye in the Lord forever, for in the Lord Jehovah is everlasting strength. Last week, we began to look a little bit more at it and say that there is a powerful responsibility in order to have peace. The world would say, look within and find peace. The world would say, go somewhere else and find peace. The world would say, develop some of the relationship to find peace. But it's not our responsibility to obtain peace. God said that he would give us peace if our mind was stayed on him. So we see that there is a powerful responsibility, and an all-powerful God has committed to giving peace to those whose mind is stayed on him. Not only do we find that there is this powerful responsibility, but there is a personal responsibility. What is our personal responsibility when it comes to having peace? The truth is peace is not found within, peace is not found without, peace is found in a person, and that is the Jehovah God of glory that is mentioned in verse number 4. And we come to here, though, he says, our personal responsibility. There's a powerful responsibility, then there's a personal responsibility, and is this, whose mind is stayed on thee. You look at that word stayed. I know that we've sometimes made silly things about sayings like, I'm stuck on you like glue, or something of that nature. You've heard those kind of statements. That's exactly what this word means. It's adhered to. It's irremovable. It is that which is stuck to. It is that his mind is stayed on thee. The battle, as has been said so greatly by another preacher that we mentioned last week, and Pastor James Jones from Harriman, Tennessee, said, every single battle is won and lost in the mind. Our people were sitting in front of us today as we record this broadcast, I can begin this statement and they would finish it because I'd probably say it too much maybe. But I'll say the essence of the Christian life is, and they would say, looking unto Jesus. That is what the Christian life is all about. I was talking to a young preacher just this past Lord's Day, and as I was talking to him, we're talking about two words that are used so much when it comes to salvation, and that would be repentance and faith. Scripture says, for by grace are you saved through faith, and that not of yourselves, is a gift of God. The Scripture also says, repent and believe the gospel. There are some who have tried to give different definitions of what repentance and faith are, but I believe that truly faith is looking unto Jesus. And with that thought in mind, it is that when we come to these thoughts of repentance and faith, I believe that the more that I study it, the more that I look at it, it is in essence is this, both of them are equal in definition in that they are seeing things from God's point of view. God allowed us to see things. That's why he says if we confess our sins, he is faithful and just to forgive us our sins. If we see our sins as God sees our sins, if we come to that realization that he has brought us to that realization, if we see it from his point of view and come in agreement with him concerning it, that's what repentance is. Faith is allowing us to see things from God's point of view. That is why faith cometh by hearing, and hearing by the word of God, is that we can back off of a situation, much like Job or Jonah or even Joseph or whoever in the Old Testament. And they did not know in the midst of their trials. They did not know in the midst of their troubles. They did not know in the midst of their situations what was going on totally. But when we see it, we see how God saw it all along. And that builds our faith that he sees our situation the same way. He sees our circumstances the same way. And if we'll keep our eyes on him, he said there's perfect peace. One of the greatest things you'll ever have happen to you in your life is to have confidence in the character of Almighty God. And that's what he says here. He said the evidence that you keep your mind stayed on him is because he trusted in thee. To take our eyes off of the Lord and to look into our own self, to take our eyes off of the God of heaven and to look to our own dominion and our own place where we are, is to not have trust in the trustworthy God of heaven. He says it later on here. He said, in him is everlasting strength. When we have trust in the God of heaven, we look to him, we come to his opinion, his view of things, and by faith, we receive from him the peace that only he can give. He said, the personal responsibility is to keep your eyes on the Lord, to look unto Jesus, the author and finisher of your faith, to live by faith in the Son of God who loved us and gave himself for us. your personal responsibility is to not get sidetracked with all the situations and all the things that this world has to offer. Do you trust the Lord? Then you'll keep looking unto Jesus. Do you believe in Him? Do you have confidence in His character? Then when everything tries to sidetrack you and everything else tries to get your attention, your mind will be stayed on, stuck on, unremovable from the one, the true, and the living God. Thou wilt keep him in perfect peace whose mind is stayed on thee. Keep looking unto Jesus.
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0: Cody and Alicia Harris of Georgia chose to share this day of broadcasting with you to honor the Lord on their fifth wedding anniversary. Thank you for thinking of us, Cody and Alicia, on what is traditionally your wooden wedding anniversary. God bless you with a solidly happy day as you continue to build a household of Bible faith together. Happy fifth wedding anniversary.

0: Hello, friends, and welcome to another broadcast of the Voice of the Appalachians, preaching the old-time gospel since 1967. We appreciate each one of you who has tuned into today's broadcast, and we trust that you will receive a blessing from it. Now, from the pulpit of Clay's Mill Baptist Church, Pastor Jeff Fugate brings us today's message.
1: The direction of our lives, but also what we consider truly valuable. One of the statements I've written in a couple of my study Bibles is in Proverbs, God's appraisal book of life. God's appraisal book of life. You ever seen those appraisal books? We do most of it online now. I bought a coin collection one time, and the seller said, "I just need to get rid of it cheap. I need the money." Seemed like he talked to you too. And so I thought one coin. I thought, wow, this is really, really valuable. And so I bought me an appraisal book, a coin book, an appraisal, because I knew that that one coin was valuable. And the coin was worth less than I paid for the appraisal book. You know what I mean? It's sort of like the buffaloes facing in the wrong direction kind of a trick. And so I wrote on Proverbs chapter 3, this is God's appraisal book of life. I need wisdom more than I need gold. Do I need money? Certainly I do. But I need wisdom. Have you ever seen folks that had money and no wisdom? It got them into trouble, didn't it? How many folks' lives have been destroyed because they thought, what I need is gold and silver. And God said, no, what you need is wisdom. Because if you have wisdom, you'll make do with what gold and silver that you earn. What a wonderful book. Let's look at the second part of the lesson this morning. The value of wisdom. The value of wisdom. God's appraisal book of life. This is verses 13 through 26. God's wisdom provides blessings that wealth cannot purchase. God's wisdom provides blessings that wealth cannot purchase. We should pursue wisdom above wealth. Look at verse number 13. Happy is the man that findeth wisdom, and the man that getteth understanding. For the merchandise of it is better than the merchandise of silver, and the gain thereof than fine gold. She, talking about wisdom, is more precious than rubies, and all the things that thou canst desire are not to be compared unto her. Length of days is in her right hand, and in her left hand riches and honor. Her ways are ways of pleasantness, and all her paths are peace. She is a tree of life to them that lay hold upon her, and happy is everyone that retaineth her. The value of wisdom. Our search for wisdom should never end. We should always be searching for wisdom. I've enjoyed, and I do enjoy, every age and stage of life and what wisdom allows us to do and to accomplish. I enjoy, and I've thoroughly enjoyed, teaching every morning the staff all summer, and that's one of the main things that I work at the camp is the opportunity to instill and teach in those young people, and then as the campers come to teach them the value of wisdom. We ought to make time for the Word of God. You make 8 hours a day or nine to work. We ought to make some time for wisdom. We should make time for prayer. We should make time for godly instruction. And that's what we're doing this morning. We're listening to the Word of God. We ought to give as much attention to growing in wisdom as we give to earning a living, because wisdom will help you long after your possessions have lost their value. Notice letter B. God's wisdom gives stability. God's wisdom gives stability because He sees and understands what we cannot see and what we cannot understand. So we should build our lives upon His truth. build our marriage, build our relationships, build our business, build our friendships, build our lives on the truth of the Word of God. Now, letter C, I have a star beside this important statement. Those who walk in God's wisdom can face uncertainty with confidence. We should rest in God's care. Those are big words. Rest is difficult when trouble comes our way, but we should rest in God's care. Let's look at these great verses. And I remember a time in my life when Proverbs 3, 25 and 26 made just a life-changing impact in my life. Let's look at these verses 21 to 26. There are those of you that are early on in business. We need to really pay attention to these things. There are those that are early on in the rearing of children, or you're early on in being that example for grandchildren in your life. Let's look at these verses. Verse 21, my son, let not them depart from thine eyes. Keep sound wisdom and discretion. So shall they be life unto thy soul and grace to thy neck. Then shalt thou walk in thy way safely, and thy foot shall not stumble. When thou liest down, thou shalt not be afraid, yea, thou shalt lie down, and thy sleep shall be sweet. Now, verse 25 and 26 are big verses. Be not afraid of sudden fear. Think about that just a second. Be not afraid of sudden fear. Don't be afraid of sudden fear. There's some things that they come to us quick, and they scare us quickly. All right? So we learn to expect those things to come. Bad news comes, don't fall apart. Wait till you have time to process that. When an emergency is announced, don't fall apart. We can't let sudden fear destroy our lives. Be not afraid of sudden fear. Neither of the desolation of the wicked when it cometh. Verse 26. For the Lord shall be thy confidence and shall keep thy foot from being taken. All right? Great verse. Powerful verse. Powerful verse. Sometimes in rearing children, especially age 3 and 4, you think my child will be the first to get kicked out of kindergarten. They'll never have another kindergarten class. He'll never make it. I mean, I just don't know what to do. And all of a sudden, after you've said no 2,500,000 times, they walk into kindergarten class and they just do everything the teacher tells them to do most of the time. It's amazing to watch the development of children and young people and to see how your investment of teaching and training and discipline, how it pays off. Don't be afraid of sudden fear. I've seen folks that get teenagers and a teenager goes into that rebellious state and the parents say, oh, no, no, wait a minute, maybe I shouldn't have those rules. Maybe I shouldn't believe. No, don't be afraid of sudden fear. You hang in there. You just hang in there. You do what's right. You follow the wisdom of the Word of God. Let me give you the last one here this morning. The character of wisdom. The character of wisdom. Verses 27 to 35. God's wisdom teaches us to do good while we have the opportunity. We should help others. Wisdom says, serve God while you can. Help others while you can. Solomon instructed his son not to withhold good from those to whom it is due when it is within his power to help. God saved us to live lives that are marked by good works and helpful service to others. Ephesians 2, 8 and 9 is well known. For by grace are you saved through faith, and that of yourselves it is the gift of God, not of works, lest any man should boast. Then he said in verse number 10, we are his workmanship created in Christ Jesus unto good works. I'm not saved because of good works. I am saved so I can have good works in my life. These verses tell us to be of help to others when we have the opportunity to do so. Let me see if I can tell a story quickly here. We were asking in college last year if we could get volunteers to help serve at camp. And we told them, we only work during daylight hours. Now, in June and July, it hardly gets dark at the camp. It gets daylight early and it gets dark late. And we had some young people that volunteered to serve at Camp Hard Work. They get $25 a cash a week for their snacks. Now, we feed them and we take care of them, but it's hard work. It's long work. And two young ladies came in. What a great blessing. What a great blessing. And my wife and I had the privilege to meet with them and tell them that they had received two scholarships. One we knew about, $1,000 each for their school bill this fall. And the other, they received $3,000 each from a family in our church that God just touched their heart. We shouted and we rejoiced. What a joy. What a joy. God takes care of us. God takes care of us, and we want to help others when we can. Letter B, God's wisdom rejects harmful schemes and needless conflict. We should pursue peace. Look at these verses, powerful verses. Verse 29, devise not evil against thy neighbor, seeing he dwelleth securely by thee. Strive not with a man without cause, if he hath done thee no harm. Envy thou not the oppressor, and choose none of his ways. For the froward is abomination to the Lord, but his secret is with the righteous. Powerful words. Look at letter C. God gives grace to the humble, but brings judgment upon the wicked. We should seek his favor. We should seek his favor. Let's read the last three verses here in closing. The curse of the Lord is in the house of the wicked, but he blesseth the habitation of the just. Surely he scorneth the scorners, but he giveth grace unto the lowly. The wise shall inherit glory, but shame shall be the promotion of fools. In conclusion, most of the decisions that shape our lives do not appear important when we make them. They are ordinary choices we make about our time, our money, our attitude, our friends, our words, our response when something does not go our way. Yet those small decisions reveal whether we are walking with God or simply doing what seems best to us. We do not need to understand everything before we obey God. We only need to do what He has already shown us is right to do. Take the next step of obedience and trust the Lord with what we cannot see. God will never lead us contrary to His Word, and we will never regret following the wisdom He has given. It's a great book, folks. Wonderful book. That's why we're here this morning. That's why we came to Sunday school to open it up.
0: That's all the time we have for today. 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Our address is The Voice, 165 Nehemiah Way, Nicholasville, Kentucky, 40356. Again, that's The Voice, 165 Nehemiah Way, Nicholasville, Kentucky, 40356. May the Lord bless you and have a wonderful day.
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Dear listener, allow me to share with you a verse of Scripture, probably the most well-known Scripture in all the Word of God, and that's John 3:16. The Bible says this, "For God so loved the world that He gave His only begotten Son, that whosoever believeth in Him should not perish, but have everlasting life." It's been said that if you could only pick one book out of all the books of the Bible to have and to learn the way of salvation, that John would be probably the most popular and the best choice. It's been said that if you could only take one chapter out of all the Word of God, out of all the chapters in the Bible, over 1,000 of them, that it would probably be John chapter 3 that would be chosen to perfectly explain unto us the way of salvation. If we could just take one verse out of the many thousands of verses in the Scripture to show us the way of eternal life through Jesus Christ our Lord, it would be John 3:16. "For God so loved the world that He gave His only begotten Son, that whosoever believeth in Him should not perish, but have everlasting life." When God loves, He loves a world. When He gives His Son. And this verse is so simple that even a child can understand it. It's wonderful to see it on billboards across the highways and on billboards at athletic events and on people's shirts. But it's one thing to have a reference. It's another thing to possess everlasting life. We must know that. The Bible says that God wants us to know the breadth, the length, the depth, and the height of the love of Christ, which passeth knowledge, that ye might be filled with all the fullness of God. And I believe that John 3:16 gives us that clearer than any other verse. The breadth of John 3:16 is that God so loved the world, He loves everyone in the world, regardless of race, creed, or color. And the length of His love is that He gave His only begotten Son. He gave Jesus Christ, His only begotten Son, to be the Savior for every man, woman, boy, or girl, every soul that lives in this world. He went to great lengths to give Jesus Christ to die on the cross and rise from the dead and to place His blood on the mercy seat for us. And then He proved the depth of His love, that whosoever believeth on Him shall not perish. It doesn't matter who you are, where you are, or what you are. If you believe on the Lord Jesus Christ, you can be saved. It extends to everyone, that invitation of the gospel. And the height of it is that we can have everlasting life, that we will live for eternity in a real place called heaven, away from the fires and the flames of hell and everlasting punishment and torments. We will live in the presence of God in heaven for all eternity. Dearly beloved, have you today, can you say that you have recognized that God loves the world and you're a part of it, that God loves you enough that He gave His Son to die for you for your sins, because all men are sinners? And can you say can you follow the rest of that verse? Have you believed on Him so that you don't have to perish, that you can have everlasting life? I hope and pray that today, that if you don't know Jesus Christ as your personal Savior, that you'll take this verse of Scripture and say, "I'm going to be a whosoever today." Won't you today ask Jesus Christ right where you are to come into your heart, to forgive you of your sins, to cleanse you from all your unrighteousness, to be your Savior, to take you to heaven when it's your time to die, sparing you from the flames and the torments of hell. Believe in the Lord Jesus Christ, and thou shalt be saved. Please do so today. We plead with you.

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0: Cody and Alicia Harris of Georgia chose to share this day of broadcasting with you to honor the Lord on their fifth wedding anniversary. Thank you for thinking of us, Cody and Alicia, on what is traditionally your wooden wedding anniversary. God bless you with a solidly happy day as you continue to build a household of Bible faith together. Happy fifth wedding anniversary.

0: We welcome you to Revival Time with Dr. Jack Treiber, pastor of North Valley Baptist Church and president of Golden State Baptist College. 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
1: Well, hello, good neighbor. Thank you for listening. Thursday already. Oh, this week is flying by. And they all fly by. Thank God for this day, Thursday. It's going to be a great day. Some of you have church on Thursday night. If you have a church service on Thursday night, get to church today. Well, we have the Golden State Baptist College Chorale. They're singing for us, Lead Me to Some Soul Today. Send the Light and Rescue the Perishing. It's all together. It goes kind of quickly. But we'll have them sing for us right now. Let's have them start with Lead Me to Some Soul Today.

David, Laura's birthday. David, you are my dear friend. He's my neighbor around the corner. He's a great man. I love him so very much. Have a great day. I want to say this about birthdays. If you'll let me know about your birthday, I'd like to say it on the radio. Now, here it is. Listen to this. You have to give me a month's notice. So today's the 17th. So that means if in October the 17th, 18th, 19th, 20th, you're having a birthday or your loved one's having a birthday, you got to send me an email so I can get it early enough to get it all in the queue. And so help me with that if you will. But I'd like to say we have John Brown from whatever city and state in America having a birthday today. God bless you, John. And I love to do that. So go ahead and start to do that. How about the song, What a Day? That will be, we're in Exodus chapter 19 today. Exodus 19. Really one verse. We'll look at many verses, but...

0: Exodus 19, verse 3, and Moses went up, maybe circle that word up, to God, and the Lord called unto him out of the mountain, saying, thus shalt thou say to the house of Jacob and to the children of Israel. I want to talk to you about in this chapter, Moses going up and down, but he went up to speak to God. He went up to get alone with God. He got up to listen to God. By the way, if you look what it says in the Bible, verse number, he went down and then went back up. Verse number 14, Moses went down. And verse number 21, he went back up. And then verse 21, the Lord said unto Moses, go down again. And then went back up. Then verse 25, and Moses went down again. He went up and down, but he was meeting with God. Pastor, I know of a missionary. He's a great missionary. He runs about 30,000, but he spends 4 hours a day in prayer. No wonder why he runs 30,000. He walks with God. He talks to God. He fellowships with God. He gets to know God. How about you? Child, pastor, I have so much vision for this church, the property, the buses, the vehicles, the colors, all that. But my main thing is to give that to people so that I may give myself to the Word of God in prayer. I have several ladies I have a typist that types for me, and I have another lady here, and she's my secretary, and she's rather new, been with me about a year or two. And I often think, what does she think I'm doing back here? Sleeping? Because I'm in my study almost all day long. I have an office outside these doors, and then I have this study. This study is not very large, but it's lined all three of the four walls with books from floor to ceiling. I have books everywhere. And I have a long desk. I guess this desk is about, what do you think? Is that 8 or 9 feet long? This piece of granite. And one of my deacons made it for me, Brother Evan did. And then this piece here that I can put my Bible up, that's about 8 or 9 feet, eight feet probably. And I've got all my materials there. But I spend time here. And I spend time, I study all the time. I read all the time. I have to study all the time. Elementary chapel, high school chapel, college chapel, preaching boys class, the radio broadcast, the live broadcast. I have to study for Sunday school, Sunday morning, Sunday night, all of these things. I study all the time. Because I need to be fresh. I need to have God speak to my heart. And I pray all the time. I don't pray as much as I should. I don't study as much as I should. But I'm back here spending time with God. And oh, how important it is. This summer, I've been so tired in the afternoon. And so about 1:30 or so, maybe about that time, 1:32, I'll always shut the door. And I'll lock it, and I've got a recliner chair, and I started to try to rest about 10 minutes every day. Wait, you know what, Brother Jewel? It never works. I mean, invariably, I'll lay down. I can sit down and fall asleep in a heartbeat. I can't stay asleep, but I can. And I sit down. I'm just starting to doze off. Been there in about 1 minute, and the phone rings. It always rings. Pastor, I want to ask you something. You got a minute? Sure, come on in. And it just works that way. But you know, other than that, I spend my time back here working for my people, loving my people, praying for my people. Oh, they have so many great needs. I can't get through my prayer list just in one sitting. I just can't. It takes me a long time to pray and to walk with God. And to get something from God so that when I stand and preach Sunday morning, and when I stand and preach Sunday night, I know it's the touch of God. I had messages ready, just a couple weeks ago. And they were ready, but they weren't the right messages. And on Saturday, I said, Lord, I've got my messages ready, but I don't think they're right. And so, God, today, it's Saturday, it's late. You're going to have to get me new messages. Because I need the message that you want me to preach, how important that is. And I want you to pray for your pastor. But God was calling Moses up because I want to meet with you. What's he going to do? Next chapter, he's going to give him the Ten Commandments. And Moses is going to write those things down and take them to the people of God and said, thus saith the Lord. And that's what you're doing this Sunday, Pastor. You're standing in the presence of your people with the touch of God, and thus saith the Lord God Almighty. I thank you for listening today on Thursday. It's going to be a great day. Serve the Lord. Let your pastor walk with him. Father, I thank you for our pastors and missionaries that serve thee so faithfully. God, I pray that you give us laborers to help us so that, Lord, we can give ourselves to our main cause, and that's to read the Word of God and to pray. That's our main calling. Help us to see it today. Bless our dear listener friends worldwide. Give us a good day as we seek to serve thee. We ask this prayer in that sweet and lovely name of Jesus. In Jesus' name, amen.
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0: Cody and Alicia Harris of Georgia chose to share this day of broadcasting with you to honor the Lord on their fifth wedding anniversary. Thank you for thinking of us, Cody and Alicia, on what is traditionally your wooden wedding anniversary. 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Happy fifth wedding anniversary.

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1: Thank you and greetings, radio friends. What a joy and privilege it is to come to your place of listening and share together with you another Harvest Time broadcast. How I praise the Lord for this open door, this heaven-bought privilege that our Lord allows us day after day together by the radio to open God's eternal Word and to study the Word of God together. I trust that if it's at all possible, you'll take the time out, get your Bible, and follow along with us as we open the Word of God today. We're turning in our Bible to the book of Romans, chapter number 12, and we're continuing our study on the subject, God wants your body. Give me your body. Notice what the Word of God said in verse 1. I beseech you, therefore, brethren, by the mercies of God, that you present your bodies a living sacrifice, holy, acceptable unto God, which is your reasonable service. And be not conformed to this world, but be ye transformed by the renewing of your mind, that you may prove what is that good and acceptable and perfect will of God. I began on Monday preaching on the subject from these verses. God said, give me your body. God wants your body. There's a lot of talk about giving the Lord your heart in salvation, but God wants your body in service. I pointed out to you the word therefore in verse number 1 connects this portion of Scripture back with the previous chapters as God has revealed to us the mercies of God. You remember I said to you in chapter number 3 from verse 20 throughout the rest of chapter 3, chapter 4, and chapter 5, God has pointed out to us in His Word how that God deals with us in our hearts in salvation. And then in Romans chapter 6, 7, and 8, God deals with our spirit in the matter of sanctification. But now when you come to chapter number 12, God deals with our body in service. You see, no preacher, whether he be pastor, missionary, or evangelist, could ever be used of God if all he did was just put his heart in the ministry or his mind and spirit in the ministry. No, it requires our body to be involved in the work of God. So God wants your body. On yesterday, we looked at the appeal. He said, I beseech you therefore, brethren, by the mercies of God, that you present your body a living sacrifice. And I pointed out to you, first of all, there is the basis of that appeal. And he said, I beseech you by the mercies of God. Then I also pointed out to you that there is the burden of that appeal. God said, I beseech you. What a word. Can you imagine the God of glory beseeching those sinners whom God has saved by the grace of God that they turn around and give him their body? So there is the appeal, the burden of the appeal. I beseech you, the basis of the appeal, by the mercies of God. And so we've seen the appeal. Then I pointed out to you on why God wants our body. And I said to you, first of all, God wants our body because to us, our body is a source of temptation. And then I pointed out to you that God wants our body as a temple. You see, if you're saved, the Holy Spirit lives inside of you. And God wants your body as a worship center, a temple, for Him to meet with you and you meet with God in a personal, private manner of worship. Now, that is not to exclude public worship at the house of God. But you see, friend, if you're saved, you do not have to wait till the Lord's day to get over to the house of God to enjoy a time of worship. Your body is the temple of the Holy Ghost, and God wants you to worship Him on a regular basis. Then I said to you, number two, God wants your body as a tabernacle that He can live in. If you're saved, the Holy Ghost lives inside you. The Bible said in the book of 1 Corinthians chapter 6, verse number 19, what? Know you not that your body is the temple of the Holy Ghost, which is in you? And so God wants us to present our body to Him for His temple. He wants us to present our body to Him for His tabernacle. And then God wants us to present our body to Him for His treasury. He wants to place in our earthen vessel the treasures of grace and display them to this wicked world through us. But then I said to you, number four, that God wants your body as a testimony. The Bible said again in 1 Corinthians chapter 6, verse number 19 and verse number 20, the Bible said, "What, know you not that your body is the temple of the Holy Ghost, which is in you, which you have of God, and you're not your own. You're bought with a price." And then He said, "Therefore glorify God in your body and in your spirit, which are His." So God wants to take your body and make it a testimony to the glory and honor of the Lord Jesus Christ. Can you imagine the God of heaven being glorified in your body? He can be. He wants to be. He is asking us to give Him our body in order that He might be glorified in it. So He wants our body as His temple, where He can meet with us and we can have a personal worship service right here in our own body. He wants our body as a tabernacle for Him to live in. And He wants our body as a treasure for Him to put His heavenly treasures in this earthen vessel. And He wants our body as a testimony that He can show the world the marvel of His grace. Now then, I want you to notice a second thing today. Not only we see the appeal, but also I want you to notice the action that He mentions here in verse number 1. He said, "I beseech you therefore, brethren, by the mercies of God, that you present your bodies." The word "present" is an action verb. God said, "I want you to literally take hold of your life, prepare it as I want it prepared, and then present it to me as a living sacrifice." God said, "I want you to present your body to me." You say, "Preacher, I don't have any money to give. What can I give?" Give God your heart in salvation. Give Him your mind in sanctification. But give Him your body in service. And let God use you in the service of God. Can I say it again? I know it's kindergarten Christianity, but no individual can ever do much for God without their body being involved in the service of God. So God said, "I want you to present me your body." I want you to notice these requirements that God lays out for us. He said, "I want you to give me your body as a sacrificed body, a living dead man." Can you see that? God said, "I want you to give me your body as a living sacrifice, dead to self, but alive unto God." God wants our bodies dead to self, but alive unto God. The Bible said over in the book of Romans, chapter number 6, and in verse number 11, God said, "Likewise, reckon ye yourselves also to be dead indeed unto sin, but alive unto God, a living sacrifice." Not only does God want our body as a sacrifice body that is dead to self, but God wants our body as a sanctified body that is disciplined from sin. Notice what God said here in verse number 1. He said, "I want you to present your body a living sacrifice." And then He said, "Holy." And then He adds to that, "acceptable unto God." You know, we have such a move in our generation for church folks to want to do that which is acceptable by fellow church members. But I want to say to you, friend, it is not the approval of man that we need upon our presentation to God. It is God's approval. And so God said, "I want you to present your body, and the only way that I will accept your body is, first of all, that it be holy to God, sanctified, set apart. Your body cannot be used in the things of the world and in the things of God, both at the same time. You can never involve your body in the pleasure of sin and experience the power of the Spirit both at the same time. It just will not work that way. God said, I will not accept it if it's not holy. Now, I know the flesh that we live in is corruptible. There is no way that you and I could ever bring it into total perfection. But God wants us to allow His Spirit to work in our lives and to transform us, as we find in the next verse, to where our body is a marvel of God's grace. So He said, I want you to present your body as a sacrifice body, dead to self. I want you to present your body as a sanctified body, disciplined from sin. Then He said, thirdly, I want you to present your body as a surrendered body, dedicated to service. He said in the last part of verse number 1, which is your reasonable service. You know, it's amazing how many folk want to give God their body to some degree for 2 or 3 hours on Sunday morning, some back on Sunday night, and some on Wednesday night. And when they're going to church, they will dress their body as though they're dressing it for the Lord. And they will take their body to church, set it down on the pew, and for that period of time, they belong to God in their mind. But as soon as they walk out of that church house, then their body is no longer looked at as being God's body, but it's looked at as being their own body. But friend, God wants your body surrendered to Him, dedicated to serving the Lord in whatever area or capacity that the Lord wants to use you in. So the appeal is, He said, I beseech you therefore, brethren, by the mercies of God. But then the action, God said, I want you to make a present out of your body and make a presentation to Me of your body. And I want you to do it, first of all, as a holy body, and then I want you to do it acceptable unto God. So we see, friend, God's will is that we willingly, voluntarily, make a gift presentation to the Lord of our body. We offer Him our body as a sacrifice body, dead to self, but alive unto God. We offer Him our body as a sanctified body, disciplined from sin. We offer Him our body as a surrendered body, dedicated to His service. Friend, God wants your body. Will you make a presentation of your body to the Lord today? Give Him your heart in salvation, your spirit in sanctification, but your body in His service. Father, take the word, use it to your glory. I pray in Jesus' name, amen and amen.
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1: 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That's Harvest Time, 179 Promise Land Drive, Resaca, Georgia, 30735. 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God bless you until the next broadcast. Amen.

Beloved, let me speak to you about two great doctrines that are inseparable in the Bible that go together, and that is the doctrines of mercy and of grace. Under the Old Testament economy, they were waiting for the promise of the Christ, of the Messiah, to come and be the Savior of the world. And during that time, the children of Israel had what they called the mercy seat, which is a picture of a real mercy seat in heaven. And the mercy seat was where they would put the blood and bulls of goats once a year to make atonement, to make people at one with God, the forgiveness of the sins of the people by mercy. You see, mercy is very simply this: God not giving me what I deserve. We deserve hell and everlasting damnation and punishment because we have all sinned. The Bible tells us this, that all have sinned and that there is none righteous, no, not one. We have all sinned against God. And God doesn't send anybody to hell, but when we all choose to become sinners, we write our own ticket there and have sealed our own fates. God's never prepared hell. It wasn't even made for man. It was made for the devil and his angels. Jesus told us that in Matthew's gospel. But it becomes our fate. And God says, well, I don't want that. I'm not going to give you what you deserve. But you see, under that mercy seat, there had to be something. The Bible says it wasn't possible that the blood of bulls and goats should take away sin. No, there came Jesus, the New Testament, the new testimony, the new testator of the blood. And when he died on the cross and was resurrected the third day, he took his shed blood. Being God and the God of creation and the God of all miracles, he was able to reclaim all the blood that spilled, take it to the mercy seat in heaven, the Bible tells us. And when he put that mercy seat, God said, that's the blood I'll accept. I couldn't accept the blood of bulls and goats. And you know, they always talked about the mercy seat in the Old Testament. But in the New Testament, the Bible talks about now a throne of grace. See, mercy precedes grace. It goes before it. First, God doesn't give me what I deserve. I deserve hell. And God says, I don't want that for you, so I'm going to give you grace. See, grace is God giving me what I do not deserve. I don't deserve Jesus Christ, God's only begotten Son. He who knew no sin was made sin for us, that we might be made the righteousness of God in him. Jesus took my sins. He didn't just die for my sins. The Bible tells us that he bore them in his body on the tree. He took them upon himself and became sin. And his blood, now by a new and living way, I have grace and help in time of need. The Bible says I can boldly approach the throne of grace. Because for by grace are you saved through faith, and that not of yourselves. Titus tells us, not by works of righteousness which we have done, but according to his mercy. God doesn't give me what I deserve. He gives me what I don't. He has provided a way of mercy and then grace. And he said that Jesus Christ will come in. I will give you what you don't deserve. I'm going to give you Jesus Christ. I'm not going to give you hell that you do. I'm going to give you Jesus Christ, an everlasting life. And if you will look at the Lord Jesus Christ and his shed blood on Calvary and his finished work, and look to him and say, Lord, be merciful to me. Don't give me what I deserve. I accept your grace. I accept Jesus Christ and the blood that he shed and placed on the mercy seat in heaven for me as the payment for my sins. Won't you today do that? Won't you look at Jesus Christ and say, Lord, forgive me of my sins. Forgive me of my sins. The publican smote his breast and said, Lord, be merciful to me, a sinner. Don't give me what I deserve. I want to receive what I don't deserve, Jesus Christ. Won't you today, wherever you are, simply from your heart, pray with all your heart to the Lord Jesus and say, Lord Jesus, I know I'm a sinner. Please forgive me of my sins. Please come into my heart and give me everlasting life and save me from everlasting death. I trust you and you alone and your shed blood on Calvary as my only hope of heaven. Save me now, Lord Jesus. Amen. Won't you look to him? God is rich in mercy, and he has grace. Where sin did abound, grace did much more abound. God wants to be merciful and gracious to you. He doesn't want us to have what we deserve. He wants us to have what we don't. Won't you come by the way of the blood of the Lord Jesus Christ and his death, his resurrection, his endless life, and his shed blood, and receive him as your only hope of heaven? Please do so today. Please pray and call on him
asking Him to be your Savior and forgiver of sin.

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2: Cody and Alicia Harris of Georgia chose to share this day of broadcasting with you to honor the Lord on their fifth wedding anniversary. Thank you for thinking of us, Cody and Alicia, on what is traditionally your wooden wedding anniversary. 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Happy fifth wedding anniversary.

This is Pastor Darrell Cox, pastor of the Trinity Baptist Church in Mocksville, North Carolina. We're so glad that you've tuned in to our program today, and we hope that you'll stay tuned for the next 15 minutes. We'll have a word of prayer, then a song, and then a sermon from the Word of God. Again, let me say thank you for tuning in to our program today. Heavenly Father, bless the broadcast today. Use it for thy honor and glory to be a blessing, Lord, to those that listen in, and save that one that's lost today. Without God and without hope, may they look unto Jesus, our Savior, and may they look unto Him and be born again into the family of God. Be with those that are struggling today, those that are sick, that's listening to the broadcast. Help them. Be with those, Lord, that's away from God. Help them today to get things right. And, Lord, let it be a blessing in every way. Thank you for this good station that's allowed us to be on it. Thank you for them. Give them strength today. Bless the workers that keeps it going. In Jesus' name we pray, and for His sake, amen. Thank you for listening to the broadcast today. This is Pastor Cox speaking to you from the radio room here at the church. We want to invite you this coming Lord's Day. If you don't have a home church where you attend or a member, we want to give you an invitation to come and visit our Sunday school hour at 10 a.m. where there's classes for all ages from the nurseries up through the adult classes. And then at 11 o'clock is our morning service. And then 7 o'clock is our Sunday evening service. 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That's our mailing address and physical address. You got driving directions, and then you got our address, whether you can drop us a card, a note in the mail, and let us know that you hear us on this station. That'll be an encouragement to us. If you need transportation, call 336-284-2404. Leave your name, your address, in the office with the secretaries or on the answer machine, and we'll get in contact with you about getting you a ride to church and Sunday school in one of our buses or vans, and we appreciate you considering that. Here's a good song today on the broadcast, and then the message from Jeremiah 33:3.

0: Jeremiah 33:3 says, "Call unto me, and I will answer thee, and show thee great and mighty things which thou knowest not." Now God says, "Call unto me, and I'll answer thee." How simple can that be? And yet, we believe that, or we say we believe it, but do we practice it? Do we call upon Him? Have you talked to Him today? Have you talked to God today? Have you talked to Him and told Him your needs and the needs of others, and thanked Him for things and spent time with God? If not, friends, shame on you. We ought to be praying. And I'm no expert at anything, but let me tell you, I got enough sense to know we're not going to go any further than we go on our knees. And this week, I've told you about a prayer life. We ought to be persistent to do it. Then we need purity of life, and we talked about that. Now, today, I want to give you something else. If you're going to have a prayer life that's effective, here's something else. We ought to have proper treatment of your spouse. Proper treatment of your spouse. Now, in this third chapter of 1 Peter, it says, it's talking about the husband-wife relationship. It says, "Likewise, ye wives, be in subjection to your own husbands, that if any obey not the word, they also may be without the word be won by the conversation of the wives, while they behold your chaste conversation coupled with fear, whose adorning let it not be the outward adorning of plaiting of the hair and the wearing of gold or the putting on of the apparel, but let it be the hidden man of the heart, in that which is not corruptible, even the ornament of a meek and a quiet spirit, which is in the sight of God of great price. For after this manner, in old time, the holy women also, who trusted in God, adorned themselves, being in subjection unto their own husbands, even as Sarah obeyed Abraham, calling him Lord, whose daughters ye are, as long as ye do well, and are not afraid with any amazement." Now look right here. Then it says, "Likewise." Stops again. Verse 1 says, "Likewise." Verse 7. Now it's switching to husbands. It's talking to the wife. Verses 1 through 7. Now it's talking to the husband. "Likewise, ye husbands, dwell with them according to the knowledge, giving honor unto the wife as unto the weaker vessel, and as being heirs together of the grace of life, that your prayers be not hindered. Finally, be ye all of one mind, having compassion one of another. Love as brethren, be pitiful, be courteous, not rendering evil for evil, or railing for railing, but contrariwise, blessing, knowing that ye are thereunto called, that ye should inherit a blessing." Now, notice what it says. Husbands, dwell with them according to knowledge, and realizing that your wife is the weaker vessel, and realize that, and that we're to treat them right, being heirs together of the grace of life, that your prayers be not hindered. I really believe this. If a husband and wife are not right with each other, and there's trouble among them, and they can't get, and they're fussing and fighting and going on, then it hinders your prayer life. I guarantee it does. You take a man that gets bitter at his wife over something, and they don't half speak and treat each other like dirt. Let me tell you something. There's no point in getting down and spending time with God in prayer till you get to them and get things right. You know, it may take humbling yourself and going and sitting down and talking to each other as children of God, and getting down and praying together and getting things worked out, that your prayers be not hindered. You know, we ought to get along with each other. We ought to get along. Listen, husbands and wives ought to get along. And wives ought to try to please their husbands. And husbands, you ought to try to please your wife and love her and be good to her and show respect unto her. And that's the way it is. It's not a one-sided kind of a deal. It's not that way at all. We need to love them, honor them, and care about them. If not, and we don't treat our spouse right, whether it be wife, you treating your husband right, or husband not treating their wives right, let me tell you what's going to happen. Your prayers are hindered. And I'm just simply saying things need to be right in the home. I'll go as far to say this. Hey, teenagers, children, let me tell you something else. Being disobedient to mom and dad. Read Ephesians chapter number 6. And causing heartbreak to your mother and dad. Let me tell you something. I guarantee you, you're not going to get your prayers answered. You'll not get your prayers answered. Why? You're disobedient and rebellious to the authority of mother and dad. I'm just telling you right now. You talk about, you know, how spiritual you are and all that, and go to the youth activities, go to the youth group, go to whatever, go to teen camp, go to youth camp, go to all that. But friend, until you come to the place, you realize that your mother and dad are to receive honor and obedience. Let me tell you something. Your prayer life will fall apart. And you can pray, but God will not hear you. Now, let me tell you something. I don't know about you, but you know, it takes time to pray, and it takes a lot of effort to pray. And I don't want to waste time by getting in a prayer closet somewhere and spending time with God praying, knowing before I go in there, because my relationship with my wife or my relationship with me and my children, or for that matter, anybody, and then try to go to God and get favor with God in my prayer life. You know, I just don't think it works that way. Not according to this, it doesn't. Not according to this. And we ought to submit and love one another and get along with each other. And I hope that you'll do that. You know, I know that these messages that I've been preaching for the last couple of weeks on having a prayer life, it may not be the deepest thing you ever heard in your life, but I guarantee you one thing, if you'll check it out, the scripture, what I've given you for these last several days is absolutely on target. And it will help you and help your personal prayer life if you'll yield to these things and say, you know something, I need to get my life where God hears me in prayer. And there's somebody said, well, preacher, what's the best book I could get on prayer? I'll tell you the best book ever written on prayer, and there's been many good ones. The best one's the Bible. There's been many good books written on prayer, but the best book is the Bible. How do I learn to pray? By praying. What do I do? Clear the way. Get your life pure and get along with your spouse. Get rid of them grudges and unforgiveness and get things right. And listen, so that you'll know that when you get on your knees to pray, you have an audience with the King of Kings. I hope today this has been a blessing. God bless you. Until next time's our prayer.
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0: Cody and Alicia Harris of Georgia chose to share this day of broadcasting with you to honor the Lord on their fifth wedding anniversary. 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Happy fifth wedding anniversary.

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1: Hello, friend. This is Pastor Jerry Ross. Welcome to the Blessed Hope broadcast.

We're teaching a series called Understanding Yourself. We spent the last several days learning to understand our bodies. We're body, soul, and spirit. Body, soul, and spirit. Today we're going to talk about the soul. Understanding your soul. Genesis 2:7, and the Lord God formed man out of the dust of the ground and breathed into his nostrils the breath of life, and man became a living soul. Your soul is the part of you that will never die. It will exist somewhere forever. It will either occupy a new and glorified body in heaven, or it will occupy a suffering, never dying, yet always dying body in hell. Oh, I hope you heard that. Wherever it goes, it will exist there forever, above anything and everything else. Please, please make the decision to accept Jesus Christ as your personal Savior. That is the most important decision a man could make. Matthew 16:26, for what is a man profited if he gain the whole world and lose his own soul? Or what shall a man give in exchange for his soul? Matthew 10:28, and fear not them which kill the body, but are not able to kill the soul, but rather fear him which is able to destroy both soul and body in hell. Oh, I need to stop here and address those that may be listening that's never received Christ as their Savior. Please, today is the day of salvation. Now is the accepted time. God created within you an eternal soul. Now let's talk about the soul. Let's see if we can understand a little bit about the soul. Number one, your soul is a trinity. Now we are a triune being, body, soul, and spirit. Well, the soul is also a trinity. It's made up of the mind, the heart, and the will. The mind, the heart, and the will. Your mind produces thoughts, your heart produces emotions, and your will produces decisions. By the way, these three are strongly interrelated. Together they make up your soul, because how you think about something and how you feel about something will usually determine what you decide to do about something. Your mind is the key to a healthy soul. I want to say that again. Your mind is the key to a healthy soul. Proverbs 23:7, for as he thinketh in his heart, so is he. The key to a healthy soul is your mind. Your mind affects your heart. Your heart affects your will, your decisions. Unhealthy or unsound thoughts produce unhealthy emotions that produce unhealthy decisions. Sound thoughts produce sound emotions and sound decisions. What are you saying, preacher? Sounds like the key to making good decisions is, first of all, keep your mind straight, keep your mind right. I've heard people say, well, I just can't help the way I feel. Yes, you can. And I just want to say this, that's a cop-out. I said it's a cop-out. You can change the way you feel about something by changing the way you think about something. 2 Timothy 1:7, for God hath not given us the spirit of fear, but of power and of love and of a sound mind. A sound mind. Sound simply means healthy. Can I ask you, how's your soul? How is your soul? Is it sound? Is it healthy? It all begins with your mind. Your mind. Preacher, how do I create the right kind of thinking patterns? And I believe that the Bible teaches us healthy thinking patterns. I think the mental health crisis that America is facing today is because we have introduced to society unhealthy, unbiblical thinking patterns. And because of that, our souls are sick. Our souls are sick. We'll pick up there tomorrow. Until then, let's continue to look for that blessed hope and the glorious appearing of the great God and our Savior, Jesus Christ.

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0: Cody and Alicia Harris of Georgia chose to share this day of broadcasting with you to honor the Lord on their fifth wedding anniversary. Thank you for thinking of us, Cody and Alicia, on what is traditionally your wooden wedding anniversary. God bless you with a solidly happy day as you continue to build a household of Bible faith together. Happy fifth wedding anniversary.
2: Once again, we say welcome aboard. It's good to be with you at this time. Brother Munn speaking. Our program here called the Fisherman's 5-Minute Look at the Book. We've been in the book of Ephesians, Ephesians chapter 5, verse 25. And we've talked about the subject this week, or I've given this, this series. We have five-minute segments on most of these stations. Sometimes it's played twice a day. And I'm certainly thankful for that. And as far as these programs is concerned, we're trying to give it a title or a theme of something. We've talked about why I love church. You know, something has happened in a local church setting here in the United States of America. You know, it seems as if people don't love church anymore. Something is wrong. I've had pastors tell me, I've said this week two or three times already. They said, Brother Munn, they're going out the back door as fast as they come in the front. You know, what's happening? Our people are unfaithful, you know. You know, our people are cooling off as far as attendance is concerned. What's wrong? People don't love. They don't love church. My friends, they used to. Ephesians chapter 5, verse 25. Husbands, love your wives, even as Christ also loved the church. What? Christ also loved the church. Let me read it again. Christ also loved the church so much. It says, Christ also loved the church and gave himself for it. You said, I got it, Brother Munn. Christ loved the church. Why should I love church? You said, Brother Munn, you do. Well, that's your job. No. That's not why. If I had my rathers, as far as my job is concerned, my occupation, I would have been a commercial fisherman. And I would have a huge shrimp trawler. Oh, yes. But the Lord saved me. And after he saved me, I became his. So, my friend, he had a special calling for me. And it wasn't the fishing industry. Now, I love the fishing industry and love to eat that, eat the product that's there. But my call is into the ministry, especially working with evangelizing in some areas around the world, and the starting of local Bible-believing churches. Oh, as far as the church is concerned, I understand when he says love the church and gave himself for it, he's talking about the complete body of Christ. But in essence, he's talking to this church at Ephesus, this local church. Ephesians chapter 1, verse 1, to the saints in Ephesus. And as these gathered together, the assembly of these saved people in Ephesus, this made up the church here at Ephesus. And he said that Christ also loved the church. Why should I love the church? I love church. How about you, my friend? Do you love church? You said, Brother Mon, I don't have a church I can love. I'm telling you, God, no matter where you are, God will give you a place to attend. You know, God has a place for you to be fed. Do you love your church? You ought to love the church because Christ loved it. I should love what he loves. As far as loving the church, this area that I'm in, I think about the Fisherman Baptist Church where I'm in Bon Secours. I love the church because I love the place. You said, you love this place? Oh, yeah. I have an investment here. Hundreds and thousands of hours of my time has been invested in this place right here. Sometimes people, they don't love the church because there's no investment there. They have done nothing. They have given little to nothing. So as far as the church is concerned, it was just a place for them to come warm the pew. Shame on you. An investment? Oh, as far as a place is concerned, you say, our places? You know, is that something that, you know, that should get into our heart? I think so. There's a place on this earth that's in the Lord's heart. That triangular piece of land from the Euphrates over the Mediterranean up in the northern mountains there, that triangular piece of land, that belongs to God and God's people. We think about the nation of Israel. That's a special place. So there's special places for us. Why do you love church? Because I love people. love people. It says in Ephesians chapter 5 and verse 2, it says, and walk in love as Christ also hath loved us. Walk in love before who? Before these people. Before these people in this church in Ephesus. Walk in love. I ought to love people. And I do. You know, there's situations to where here in my area, there have been like commercial fishing men that has gotten saved and their families. There has been others in our community here that out of other occupations and so forth that have gotten saved. And somehow they get my heart. And I miss these people. And I travel from time to time. I go to the other churches. And somehow I want to come right back here. And I want to see these people. These are special people to me. Why do you love church? Because there's people in this church that I love. And I want to be together with. And I want to fellowship with them. And I want to worship the Lord together. And I want to sing together with them. I love people. Why do you love church, Brother Mont? Because I love the Lord. Because I love the place. Because I love the people. I love church. Christ loved the church. Gave himself for it. Until tomorrow, Fisher Mund, saying goodbye.

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0: was that?
1: Well, that was the crack. I say that was the crack of dawn, Miss Sissy.
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Well, today we come into a new part in this, the remaining portion of this chapter here, verses 12 through 31. It's going to talk about the congregation in Corinth and how the various gifts that the Holy Spirit gives to the members for the purpose of bringing everybody into unity, even though they are not all in uniformity, how that is going to bring them together. Now, Ephesians chapter 4 is the great doctrinal exposition on the unity of the body of Christ. And this passage here in these last verses of chapter 12 of 1 Corinthians is the greatest physical description of that same body, of that spiritual body mentioned in Ephesians 4. Now look, there's always been a devoted interest in the science of the physiology of the body. Plato once drew a picture of how the body works in uniformity. He depicted the head as the citadel, the neck as the body's isthmus, that long narrow road between the head and the body. The heart he described as the body's fountain, the pores, the lanes of the body, the veins, as the body's numerous canals, okay? At a most elementary breakdown, the basic composition of the human body, the very smallest element, is a cell. Every cell comes with a complete copy. I want you to listen to what I'm saying. Every cell in your body comes with a complete copy of the master plan that controls its unique function within the body. You know, the blueprint of the body is often referred to as the code of life, born in large chemical molecules known as DNA, okay? And I'm not even going to try and pronounce what the initials DNA stand for, okay? But it commands the behavior of cellular components. DNA controls the behavior, commands the behavior of your cells. So this code is what makes us each unique. Now, DNA has companion molecules known as RNA. Now, that word I can say, ribonucleic acid, okay? I'm not saying I said it right. I'm just saying it to where you can understand what I'm saying. And those

0: place in our purpose. In addition, Christ is the head of the body, and the church is the body that belongs to the head. The head governs the body, as Paul so aptly put it to the Athenians on Mars Hills in Acts 17:28, "For in him we live and move and have our being." The believer is the body of Christ, inseparably linked to our head in heaven as we dwell in these mortal bodies on the earth. And that's what he says in verse 13. "For by one Spirit are we all baptized into one body, whether we be Jews or Gentiles, whether we be bond or free, and have been all made to drink into one Spirit." Verse 13 is an important verse. There is water baptism and the baptism of the Spirit. The Spirit baptizes the believer into the body of Christ. There is also a difference between being born of the Spirit and being baptized by the Spirit. It's not unlike the difference between building a house and moving into a house. The house is built at salvation, but then it must be indwelled. You have to move in. So the house is built, washed, regenerated by the Spirit of God at salvation, but it must be indwelled by the Holy Spirit. He has to move in. Following the resurrection, there was a space of time for some believers between those two events. Paul's first trip to Ephesus is a good example. Acts chapter 19, the first 17 verses. For us, both now today, both transactions take place instantaneously. There's no appreciable measure of time between them. When you get saved, the Holy Spirit, when you are washed, regenerated by the Holy Spirit, he immediately indwells and moves in. There is no such thing as a second blessing in the Bible. You won't find those words. You won't even find the teaching for those words. Now, Paul clearly states that all were baptized and all drink of the Spirit. There's no special blessing for a select few. It makes no difference to the Spirit or to Christ whether we are Jews or Gentiles, bond or free. Dr. Henry Allen Ironside used to pastor Moody Church over 100 years ago, and he used to tell the story of a Christian worker who visited an English duchess who was also a Christian that possessed tremendous humility. And on Sunday morning, the duchess took her guest to worship services where a small gathering of believers met, and a man stood up and preached. And as he was preaching, the duchess whispered to her visitor that the preacher was also her coachman. And the Christian worker was a little surprised, and she said, "Isn't it hard on your pride to have to listen to your coachman open the scriptures to you?" And the duchess said, "In the church of God, there is neither Jew nor Greek, bond nor free. We are all one in Christ Jesus." She had the right attitude. A believer is a believer, and all are equally poured into the body of Christ. We all drink equally of the same Spirit. Everyone has all of the Spirit that he has to give. Each may give our all to him. For the body is not one member, but many. A hand is not a foot. It's a body part. The body has many different parts that serve different functions. And so it's a body part. Each individual part is necessary, and all work together to serve the will of the heart and the head. And we need the different parts to perform their unique and specific functions. And let me tell you something. Your church needs you. It needs your gift. It needs your function. Some folks do not feel like they don't belong to the church because they are different from the other members. They feel like they don't fit in. That's exactly why you belong. We belong because we're different. A body needs all its members. It needs its heart. It needs its head. It needs its mind, its mouth, its nose. Some types of members we need more than one of. We need two hands and two feet and two arms and two legs and two eyes and two ears. If someone's missing, something's missing. Can you imagine being blind in one eye or missing a hand or a leg or a foot? No sense of smell, no tongue to taste. If you are missing from your church, something, not just someone, is missing. There are no feeble members. There are no members too small or insignificant. No one has the right to say they don't matter because they are only a little toe. Well, he's the one that went wee-wee-wee all the way home, all right? Now, look, and the Bible, in fact, places more honor on those parts which appear to be less honorable. We see that down in verse 23. I'm going to stop right there for today. You come back. Paul's going to illustrate this with a pair of small allegories for us that we'll take a look at. God bless you is our prayer until our time again.
1: No longer.
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0: Cody and Alicia Harris of Georgia chose to share this day of broadcasting with you to honor the Lord on their fifth wedding anniversary. 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Happy fifth wedding anniversary.

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1: The school office won't provide a meeting space for the public Bible club. 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
2: 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Here's attorney David Gibbs, Jr.
1: Jeff is a public school teacher in Wisconsin. Like many schools, his school has a number of student-led clubs. 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Jeff called us at the Christian Law Association, and our attorneys quickly identified this discrimination and said this is not right. The Constitution forbids it. If some clubs were provided with a room, all clubs must be provided with a room. This now is being rectified. In America, you cannot discriminate in public schools against the biblical faith.
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0: Cody and Alicia Harris of Georgia chose to share this day of broadcasting with you to honor the Lord on their fifth wedding anniversary. Thank you for thinking of us, Cody and Alicia, on what is traditionally your wooden wedding anniversary. God bless you with a solidly happy day as you continue to build a household of Bible faith together. Happy fifth wedding anniversary.

0: This is the More Sure Word Broadcast, a biblical preaching outreach of Pastor Brent Logan from the Sweet Springs Baptist Church in Ardmore, Alabama. We are so glad you've joined us today. And now, let's listen in from the pulpit of Pastor Logan.
1: Matthew 26:39, and he went a little further and fell on his face. Thank God Jesus always goes further than we do. And fell on his face and prayed, saying, "Oh, my Father," I want you to look at these four words, "if it be possible." Let me talk to you just a second about the possibilities of Gethsemane praying. Jesus was asking God the Father if he could do something that was basically impossible. And we know that because his prayer did not get answered. Matter of fact, that's not the only prayer of Jesus that didn't get answered. Is that a shock to you? So don't feel so bad if your prayers don't get answered. Jesus had prayers that didn't get answered. He said, "If it be possible." Well, you know what? It wasn't. What was the other one? Well, the other one I'm thinking of, when he was on the cross, he said, "Father, forgive them, for they know not what they do." All them people didn't get forgiven. He wanted that. He prayed for that. But all those people aren't in heaven. You got to repent and believe for yourself. Even Jesus can't pray for you to get to heaven. You got to pray it for yourself. How about that? That's a pretty amazing statement. It's got to be in your heart, not just in his heart. Jesus wants everybody to be saved. But it's got to be in their heart. Have you ever prayed for somebody to be saved and they didn't want to be saved? You ever prayed something for God if it was possible to do, but he didn't do it? It's not that, you know, all power is given. You know, nothing is impossible with God. We know that. That's why, even in the impossibility, Jesus is down there praying something that is so amazing. It's really beyond my comprehension. Now, what's he saying? "I don't want to drink this cup. This is not death." He had already agreed with God way before man even sinned that he was going to be the sacrifice. We find that in the book of Hebrews. You find that so many places. He says, "Sacrifice and offering thou wouldest not, but a body thou hast prepared me. Lo, I come in the volume of the book it is written to me to do thy will, O God." He came to save people from their sins. He came to give himself. That's not the cup. The cup is not dying. That was already a done deal. The cup that he's going to drink. If you compare Scripture with Scripture, you'll find that God has a cup. And in that cup is filled the wrath of God. Because in that cup, man has filled double all his sins up, and the wrath of God is filled up. You know what the Bible says about Jesus Christ? Well, as he's going to go to the cross, he became sin for us who knew no sin. Jesus didn't know what it was like to be dishonest. He didn't know what it was like to be wicked. He didn't know what it was like to be ungodly. He didn't know what it was like to have lustful thoughts and wicked deeds. He didn't know what it was like. Are you listening to me? He was the pure, holy, spotless, sinless Lamb of God that had no sin. Pure. And the Lord says, "I got a cup." God the Father says, "I got a cup for you to drink." What is it? I want you to drink their sin. I want you to become their sin. I want you to take their sin into your own body on the tree. He hates sin. No, I want to put that in you. Because you have to put that in you so you can pay for it. You have to take their place so they can get your place. You have to become what they are so that they can get to be where you are. So I want you to drink down the lying. And I want you to drink down the murder. And I want you to become the rapist. Are you listening to me? I want you to become the sodomite. I want you to become the proud, the haughty. I want you to take the sin that every man has ever committed, and I want you to take it in your own body so you can pay for it all. And he looks at that cup and he says, Father, I don't want to drink that. I do not want to drink that cup. Have you ever come to a place in your life you say, God, I just don't want that. And I don't see any other way around it. But please, if it be possible. He's praying the possibility of Gethsemane praying. He has such confidence in his Father that he's praying, okay, Father, is there some other way besides me drinking this cup? Is there another way besides just drinking this cup of sin? And you know, beyond becoming sin for us, that relationship with his Father is also severed. He's got the wrath of God on his Father. Instead of being the beloved Son that he's always been well pleased, the wrath of God is poured out on his own Son for you and for me. Oh, the miracle of the redemption plan. That God would be angry at his Son instead of being angry at me. He didn't want that. That's why he called out from the cross, my God, why hast thou forsaken me? That's part of the cup. It wasn't the sacrifice. It wasn't the dying. It was that. I don't want that, Lord. Is it possible? You know, sometimes our praying is, if we have the right prayer of faith, we have to pray about things that seemingly are impossible to do. To be honest with you, I don't even know why Jesus prayed this. He knows the plan of redemption, but he also knows the greatness of the Father. Is there any other way than me drinking this cup? Is there any other way I can do this? Sometimes you may find yourself that place in life. There's seemingly no other possibilities. Don't forget about the possibilities of Gethsemane praying. You say, well, it didn't work out. Well, it didn't work out for him. That's true, to our benefit. But it's worked out for others. I remember the prayer in the book of Jonah. God Almighty told him, in 40 days, all of you are going to die. And so they fasted and prayed. Why are they fasting and praying? They said, who can tell? Who can tell if God will turn from his wrath? Now, they should have said, well, God can't lie. He's already promised he'd kill all of us. Right? He's already said he's going to do it. He didn't say, I'm going to kill you unless you repent. He didn't say that. He said, you're all dead in 40 days. Well, okay, we know God doesn't lie, but we'll pray about it anyway. You know what the Bible says? God repented of the evil that he was going to do. You just don't know what God might do. And Jesus knows that. The possibilities of Gethsemane praying. Hurry, give you the last thing. Look at verse 39. He went a little farther and fell on his face and prayed, saying, oh, my Father, if it be possible, let this cup pass from me. Nevertheless, not as I will, but as thou wilt. Verse 42, he went away again the second time and prayed, saying, "Oh, my Father, if this cup may not pass away from me except I drink it, thy will be done." I want you to notice the yieldedness of Gethsemane praying. Though he does not want this, he still has yielded to the will of the Father. This is not what I want, but Father, if it's what you want, then thy will be done. I want you to be pleased. I want your will to be done, even if it's not what I want. Oh, what a contrast. Adam was in a garden and he rebels against God, and Jesus is in the garden and he yields to God. Adam is in a garden and he hides from God, and Jesus is in the garden and he seeks the face of God. Which Adam are you? Are you the first Adam or are you the last Adam? Are you the one hiding or are you the one seeking? Are you the one rebelling or are you the one yielding? And really, our prayers are not anything at all if we're not yielding ourselves to God. I want what you want. Is that not the crux of our Christian life? Is thy will be done? Can you really pray that? Not knowing what that means for your life. I believe probably you will never experience the fullness of the Holy Ghost or the plan of God for your life until you come to the place to say, "Nevertheless, not what I will, but what thou wilt. God, I just want you, I want what you want, and I don't even care what I want now. What do you want?" All of us are about what we want. This is what I want. May God help us to put aside that and say, "God, what do you want?" And if I'll pray long enough, I'll want what he wants. It didn't look like the first prayer with Jesus it was that way, but by the time he got to the end, He's getting to the realization, okay, if it's not going to pass away from me, thy will be done. I prayed about it. But I want what you want, God.
2: Then the Gethsemane prayer is over. So there's coming a time where the prayer time's over. The prayer meeting's over. It's not time for praying anymore. It's time for action. The prayer time's completed. He says, "All right, boys, let's get up and go. It's over. We got to move on." What I'm trying to say is, you better grab a hold. You better grab a hold of the little times in your life that God gives you a Gethsemane, because you won't be able to stay there forever. God will give you times in your life where he'll let you have a Gethsemane. He'll let you have a garden time. But guys, a lot of life is, "Rise, let us be going." And if we don't have that Gethsemane, we're not ready to go.
0: And that's all the time we have for today. 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

0: 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It's time for the Daily Scripture Reading. Turning to the book of Numbers, we're ready to read chapters 14 and 15. That's the book of Numbers, chapters 14 and 15.
1: Chapter 14. And all the congregation lifted up their voice and cried, and the people wept that night. And all the children of Israel murmured against Moses and against Aaron. And the whole congregation said unto them, Would God that we had died in the land of Egypt! Oh, would God we had died in this wilderness! And wherefore hath the Lord brought us unto this land, to fall by the sword, that our wives and our children should be a prey? Were it not better for us to return into Egypt? And they said one to another, Let us make a captain, and let us return into Egypt. Then Moses and Aaron fell on their faces before all the assembly of the congregation of the children of Israel. And Joshua the son of Nun, and Caleb the son of Jephunneh, which were of them that searched the land, rent their clothes. And they spake unto all the company of the children of Israel, saying, The land which we passed through to search it is an exceeding good land. If the Lord delight in us, then he will bring us into this land, and give it us, a land which floweth with milk and honey. Only rebel not ye against the Lord, neither fear ye the people of the land, for they are bread for us. Their defense is departed from them, and the Lord is with us. Fear them not. But all the congregation bade stone them with stones. And the glory of the Lord appeared in the tabernacle of the congregation before all the children of Israel. And the Lord said unto Moses, How long will this people provoke me? And how long will it be ere they believe me for all the signs which I have showed among them? I will smite them with the pestilence and disinherit them, and will make of thee a greater nation and mightier than they. And Moses said unto the Lord, Then the Egyptians shall hear it. For thou broughtest up this people in thy might from among them, and they will tell it to the inhabitants of this land. For they have heard that thou, Lord, art among this people, that thou, Lord, art seen face to face, and that thy cloud standeth over them, and that thou goest before them by daytime in a pillar of a cloud, and in a pillar of fire by night. Now, if thou shalt kill all this people as one man, then the nations which have heard the fame of thee will speak, saying, Because the Lord was not able to bring this people into the land which he sware unto them, therefore he hath slain them in the wilderness. And now I beseech thee, let the power of my Lord be great, according as thou hast spoken, saying, The Lord is long-suffering and of great mercy, forgiving iniquity and transgression, and by no means clearing the guilty, visiting the iniquity of the fathers upon the children unto the third and fourth generation. Pardon, I beseech thee, the iniquity of this people, according unto the greatness of thy mercy. And as thou hast forgiven this people from Egypt, even until now. And the Lord said, I have pardoned according to thy word. But as truly as I live, all the earth shall be filled with the glory of the Lord. Because all those men which have seen my glory and my miracles, which I did in Egypt and in the wilderness, and have tempted me now these 10 times, and have not hearkened to my voice, surely they shall not see the land which I swear unto their fathers, neither shall any of them that provoked me see it. But my servant Caleb, because he had another spirit with him, and hath followed me fully, him will I bring into the land whereinto he went, and his seed shall possess it. Now the Amalekites and the Canaanites dwelt in the valley. Tomorrow turn you, and get you into the wilderness by the way of the Red Sea. And the Lord spake unto Moses and unto Aaron, saying, How long shall I bear with this evil congregation which murmur against me? I have heard the murmurings of the children of Israel which they murmur against me. Say unto them, As truly as I live, saith the Lord, as ye have spoken in mine ears, so will I do to you. Your carcasses shall fall in this wilderness, and all that were numbered of you according to your whole number, from 20 years old and upward, which have murmured against me, doubtless ye shall not come into the land, concerning which I swear to make you dwell therein, save Caleb the son of Jephunneh, and Joshua the son of Nun. But your little ones, which ye said should be a prey, them will I bring in, and they shall know the land which ye have despised. But as for you, your carcasses, they shall fall in this wilderness, and your children shall wander in the wilderness 40 years, and bear your whoredoms until your carcasses be wasted in the wilderness. After the number of the days in which ye search the land, even 40 days, each day for a year shall ye bear your iniquities, even 40 years, and ye shall know my breach of promise. I, the Lord, have said, I will surely do it unto all this evil congregation that are gathered together against me. In this wilderness they shall be consumed, and there they shall die. And the men which Moses sent to search the land, who returned and made all the congregation to murmur against him by bringing up a slander upon the land, even those men that did bring up the evil report upon the land, died by the plague before the Lord. But Joshua the son of Nun, and Caleb the son of Jephunneh, which were of the men that went to search the land, lived still. And Moses told these sayings unto all the children of Israel, and the people mourned greatly. And they rose up early in the morning, and gat them up into the top of the mountain, saying, Lo, we be here, and will go up unto the place which the Lord hath promised, for we have sinned. And Moses said, Wherefore now do ye transgress the commandment of the Lord? But it shall not prosper. Go not up, for the Lord is not among you, that ye be not smitten before your enemies. For the Amalekites and the Canaanites are there before you, and ye shall fall by the sword. Because ye are turned away from the Lord, therefore the Lord will not be with you. But they presumed to go up unto the hilltop. Nevertheless, the ark of the covenant of the Lord and Moses departed not out of the camp. Then the Amalekites came down, and the Canaanites which dwelt in that hill, and smote them, and discomfited them even unto Hormah. Chapter 15. And the Lord spake unto Moses, saying, Speak unto the children of Israel, and say unto them, When ye be come into the land of your habitations, which I give unto you, and will make an offering by fire unto the Lord, a burnt offering, or a sacrifice in performing a vow, or in a freewill offering, or in your solemn feasts, to make a sweet savor unto the Lord of the herd or of the flock, then shall he that offereth his offering unto the Lord bring a meat offering of a tenth deal of flour mingled with the fourth part of an hin of oil. And the fourth part of an hin of wine for a drink offering shalt thou prepare with the burnt offering or sacrifice for one lamb. Or for a ram thou shalt prepare for a meat offering 2 tenth deals of flour mingled with the third part of an hin of oil. And for a drink offering thou shalt offer the third part of an hin of wine for a sweet savor unto the Lord. And when thou preparest a bullock for a burnt offering, or for a sacrifice in performing a vow, or peace offerings unto the Lord, then shall he bring with a bullock a meat offering of 3 tenth deals of flour mingled with 1/2 hin of oil. And thou shalt bring for a drink offering 1/2 hin of wine for an offering made by fire of a sweet savor unto the Lord. Thus shall it be done for one bullock, or for one ram, or for a lamb, or a kid. According to the number that ye shall prepare, so shall ye do to every one according to their number. All that are born of the country shall do these things after this manner, in offering an offering made by fire of a sweet savor unto the Lord. And if a stranger sojourn with you, or whosoever be among you in your generations, and will offer an offering made by fire of a sweet savor unto the Lord, as ye do, so he shall do. One ordinance shall be both for you of the congregation, and also for the stranger that sojourneth with you, an ordinance forever in your generations. As ye are, so shall the stranger be before the Lord. One law and one manner shall be for you and for the stranger that sojourneth with you. And the Lord spake unto Moses, saying, Speak unto the children of Israel, and say unto them, When ye come into the land whither I bring you, then it shall be that when ye eat of the bread of the land, ye shall offer up an heave offering unto the Lord. Ye shall offer up a cake of the first of your dough for an heave offering. As ye do the heave offering of the threshing floor, so shall ye heave it. Of the first of your dough ye shall give unto the Lord an heave offering in your generations. And if ye have erred, and not observed all these commandments which the Lord hath spoken unto Moses, even all that the Lord hath commanded you by the hand of Moses, from the day that the Lord commanded Moses and henceforward among your generations, then it shall be, if aught be committed by ignorance, without the knowledge of the congregation, that all the congregation shall offer one young bullock for a burnt offering, for a sweet savour unto the Lord, with his meat offering and his drink offering, according to the manner, and one kid of the goats for a sin offering. And the priest shall make an atonement for all the congregation of the children of Israel, and it shall be forgiven them, for it is ignorance. And they shall bring their offering, a sacrifice made by fire unto the Lord, and their sin offering before the Lord for their ignorance. And it shall be forgiven all the congregation of the children of Israel, and the stranger that sojourneth among them, seeing all the people were in ignorance. And if any soul sin through ignorance, then he shall bring a she-goat of the first year for a sin offering. And the priest shall make an atonement for the soul that sinneth ignorantly, when he sinneth by ignorance before the Lord, to make an atonement for him, and it shall be forgiven him. Ye shall have one law for him that sinneth through ignorance, both for him that is born among the children of Israel, and for the stranger that sojourneth among them. But the soul that doeth aught presumptuously, whether he be born in the land or a stranger, the same reproacheth the Lord, and that soul shall be cut off from among his people. Because he hath despised the word of the Lord and hath broken his commandment, that soul shall utterly be cut off. His iniquity shall be upon him. And while the children of Israel were in the wilderness, they found a man that gathered sticks upon the Sabbath day. And they that found him gathering sticks brought him unto Moses and Aaron and unto all the congregation. And they put him in ward, because it was not declared what should be done to him. And the Lord said unto Moses, The man shall be surely put to death. All the congregation shall stone him with stones without the camp. And all the congregation brought him without the camp, and stoned him with stones, and he died, as the Lord commanded Moses. And the Lord spake unto Moses, saying, Speak unto the children of Israel, and bid them that they make them fringes in the borders of their garments throughout their generations, and that they put upon the fringe of the borders a riband of blue, and it shall be unto you for a fringe, that ye may look upon it, and remember all the commandments of the Lord, and do them, and that ye seek not after your own heart and your own eyes, after which ye used to go a-whoring, that ye may remember and do all my commandments, and be holy unto your God. I am the Lord your God, which brought you out of the land of Egypt to be your God. I am the Lord your God.

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0: Cody and Alicia Harris of Georgia chose to share this day of broadcasting with you to honor the Lord on their fifth wedding anniversary. Thank you for thinking of us, Cody and Alicia, on what is traditionally your wooden wedding anniversary. God bless you with a solidly happy day as you continue to build a household of Bible faith together. Happy fifth wedding anniversary.

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1: Direct us, our kind and gracious Heavenly Father, as we open thy word to study today. May Christians be strengthened, enlightened, built up in the faith. May sinners be born into the kingdom of God through the blood of Jesus. We ask it in his name and for his sake, honor, and glory. Amen. We are studying the cross. The text, 1 Corinthians 1, 23, 24. But we preach Christ crucified, Christ the power of God and the wisdom of God. But we preach Christ crucified, Christ the power of God and the wisdom of God. Now, during the last few days, I've been discussing with you redemption, salvation, the purchase price of redemption, and the difference, that is, the spiritual difference between purchase, redemption, salvation, righteousness, holiness, and so on. Now, everything having to do with our reaching the Father's house proceeds from and occurs by means of Calvary and the shed blood of Jesus. Now, there are two words used in the New Testament translated redeem, and we've been studying one of them. Now, today I'm going to use Romans 3. On the last broadcast, we used 1 Corinthians, ye are bought with a price. 1 Corinthians 6:20. Now, in Romans 3:24, and I've read this verse already several times in this series, and I certainly don't apologize for reading it again, because after all, it's not what I say, it's what the Word of God has already said. In Romans 3 and verse 24, being justified freely by His grace through, being justified freely by His grace, justified by His grace through the redemption that is in Christ Jesus. Now, to redeem, and I've given you this definition every day for about four or five broadcasts, and I give it to you again. To redeem is to regain possession. Regain. Not to come into possession. That's to buy the first time. And when you buy anything, it's yours. And if you lose it, or if you should take a watch or a ring to a pawn shop, or if you should borrow money from the bank on anything that you put up for collateral, then you redeem that which you surrendered to the pawn shop or the pawnbroker or so on. Now, to redeem is to regain possession of by repurchase. Repurchase. To rescue from bondage by paying a ransom. Jesus said in Matthew, I came not to be ministered unto, but to minister to give my life a ransom. Paul said he gave himself a ransom for all. Now, watch this, and I'm going to point out step by step several interesting things about the blood, the cross, redemption, salvation, and so on in Romans 3:24. First, grace provides redemption. Wait a minute now. Grace provides redemption. What do I mean? Hebrews 2:9. But we see Jesus, who was made a little lower than angels. Now, we read further in the chapter that he took the seed of Abraham. He did not take the nature of angels, but the seed of Abraham. He was made like unto his brethren. And as the children are partakers of flesh and blood, he likewise took part of the same part. He took the flesh. Now, he was made a little lower than the angels, crowned with glory and honor, that he, Jesus, by the grace of God, should taste death for every man. May I have your undivided attention. May I have your ears and mind and heart. The wages of sin is death. The law demands death as the wage or the penalty of sin. The soul that sinneth, it shall surely die. Adam, eat freely of all the trees except one, and the day you eat thereof, thou shalt surely die. He did. He died. Jesus Christ, by the grace of God, tasted death. Grace is the provider of redemption. Being justified freely by His grace, through the redemption that is in Christ Jesus. Now, if Jesus had not died on Calvary, there would be no grace. And if God had not been a God of grace, there would have been no redemption, because Jesus would not have died had not God been a God of grace. It was by the grace of God, the goodness of God. In other words, there was no reason except grace that God should permit His Son to take my place on Calvary. Man openly, willingly, knowingly rebelled against God. God told Adam what to do. God told him what not to do. God told him the result, if he did. Adam, now you eat freely. I command you to eat of all the trees except the tree of the knowledge of good and evil. The day thou eatest thereof, thou shalt surely die. And he ate. He ate. He knew what God said. God told him in clear, understandable language. Now, God could have annihilated him. God could have wiped him off the face of the earth. And God could have said, I'll just forget man. But no, God is a God of grace. God is a God of mercy. And by the grace of God, and through the grace of God, Calvary occurred. And had not God been a God of grace, there would have been no cross, no Calvary, no Lamb, therefore no redemption. Number two, redemption is in Christ Jesus. In Christ, the last part of the verse. You say, Brother Green, you're repeating. Yes, I plead guilty. I plead guilty. You know, I had a letter some time ago. I say some time ago. It's been 2 or 3 years ago. I had a letter from a dear professor, and this instructor said, Mr. Green, don't let anyone stop you. I read a letter, or I made a statement about someone criticizing me, and I do get a few letters, not many. I certainly don't get enough to even talk about or mention. I get a few, about one letter of criticism out of every 10,000 I receive. About one out of 10,000 is a letter criticizing, and that's not enough to even count. But this professor said, Mr. Green, keep on repeating, keep on repeating. Did you know in the Gospel of John, believe is used 99 times. Did you know that? Now, if the Holy Spirit repeated 99 times in one book, I make no apology for repeating. Now, here is something beautiful. I want you to see it. Redemption is through grace. That is, grace is the provider. Grace is the provider of redemption, and redemption makes grace possible for us. Now, in Christ Jesus, all right, now what do we have? In the beginning was the Word was with God, and the Word was God. The same as in the beginning with God. The Word was God. Now, that's John 1, 1 and 2. Now, down in verse 14, same chapter, John 1, 14, and the Word was made flesh, and the Word was made or became flesh, and dwelt among us, tabernacled among us, and we beheld His glory, the glory of the only begotten of the Father, full of two things, full of grace, number one, truth. Number two. And the Word was made flesh and dwelt among us. And the Word was made flesh and dwelt among us. And we beheld his glory, the glory as of the only begotten of the Father, full of grace. Full of grace, full of truth. Ye shall know the truth, and the truth shall make you free. Truth makes men free. Jesus was filled with truth. He was truth and freedom, and he was grace. He brought God's grace down to man. By the grace of God, by the grace of God, Jesus went to Calvary, and Calvary brought grace, saving grace down to man. So, grace is the provider. In Christ, redemption was brought down, grace was brought down, righteousness was brought down. Jesus was full of grace. Number three, redemption occurs through or by means of the blood. You say, Brother Green, I thought you said grace provided redemption. I said grace provides. Grace brought Jesus down to man in a body of humiliation, and grace permitted him to go to Calvary, and grace permitted him to take my place. Now, through the blood shed on Calvary, by means of his blood, God purchased me out of the bondage of sin, and when I receive the blood, I am set free. Being justified freely by his grace through the redemption that is in Christ Jesus, in the blood of Christ. There is therefore now no condemnation of them which are in Christ. In Christ. Romans 8:1. Christ in you, the hope of glory. Colossians 1:27. Hid with Christ in God. Colossians 3:3. All right, the fourth thing. Redemption comes to us free, without merit. Now that Greek word, the scholars tell us, translated, that is the Greek word translated freely, it means without merit, without merit, without cause. Now, a lot of people will not accept what I'm going to say. They will not. A lot of people refuse to accept what I'm going to say. I've said it many times on the radio. I say it many more if I live. There is not one thing you can do, give, live, be, not be, present or not present, not one thing to be redeemed. The only thing that you can do is hear the Word of God, believe the Word of God, receive the Word of God. And that does not take any effort or labor or money. And the wisdom to hear, the wisdom to accept, and the knowledge to understand enough. Now, knowledge is acquaintance with fact, the act or the state of understanding, clear perception of truth. Now that's knowledge. And God gives you that knowledge when you hear the Word. That's the only place you can get it. The fact of grace, the fact of shed blood, the fact of Calvary, the fact of redemption, the fact of righteousness, holiness, sanctification, all facts having to do with reaching the Father's house are stated in the Bible, and the only place that you can become acquainted with facts that'll make you fit for heaven is in the Word of God. Now, Jesus was the Word in flesh, full of grace, full of truth. Sanctify them through thy Word. Thy Word is truth. So the Word is truth. Truth is the Word. Jesus is the Word. The Word is Jesus. Grace is Jesus. Jesus is grace. So, my friends, it's Calvary. And it had to be Jesus lifted up from the earth. Now, wisdom is ability to judge soundly. Wisdom is the ability to judge soundly, especially concerning facts that relate to life and conduct. Now, I'm saying to you that redemption is freely given to all who believe. And believing is not works. Believing is not paying or doing or giving or not giving, being or not being. Believing is simple faith. And faith accepts what God says, not because we understand it, but because God says it. There are a lot of things I don't understand that I receive every day. I accept things every day that I do not understand. You do too. So, freely. Now, in the fifth place, and with this, I close this verse of Scripture, and I trust I'll have time to make at least three more statements, but we are justified, that is, accounted righteous in the righteous one. We are accounted righteous. God accounts, God imputes, God marks down to our account, not sin, but righteousness. Blessed is the man to whom sin is not imputed, but blessed is the man to whom God imputes righteousness. Abraham believed God, and God counted Abraham's faith for righteousness. God imputed righteousness. Now let me give you this outline. Grace provides redemption. Redemption is in Christ because grace is Christ. He was full of grace. Redemption is by means of the blood of the Lamb. Redemption is freely given without merit. Redemption is being justified or accounted righteous in the righteous one. Now listen very carefully to what I'm going to say, and my time will be gone. Righteousness is conformity to God's law. And you can't conform to God's law except in Christ. Christ is the end of the law for righteousness to all that believe. Christ is the end of the law for righteousness to all that believe. Christ is made unto us righteousness. 1 Corinthians 1:30 and Romans 10:4. Righteousness is conformity to God's law. That's the only way you can become righteous. And the only way you can conform to God's law is in Christ. In Christ. And the only way for you to be in Christ is to be redeemed. And the only way to be redeemed is by the grace of God through faith. Holiness is conformity to God's nature. And when you're redeemed, you become partaker of God's nature. I didn't say the flesh dies. I said you become partaker of God's nature. Redemption is conformity to God's Son. Now that means we are predestined to be conformed to the image. Our redemption guarantees that we will be like Jesus. Yes, we are saved now from the penalty of sin, and our redemption provides salvation from the very presence of sin. We will be translated into the realm where we'll never see sin anymore. I'll give you these three briefly again tomorrow. Be sure and tune in. Righteousness is conformity to God's law. Holiness is conformity to God's nature. Redemption is conformity to God's Son. Kind Heavenly Father, in the name of Jesus and for His sake, honor and glory, save many precious, precious souls today, especially poor, lost church members and religionists. We ask it in Jesus' name. Amen.
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1: One sat alone beside the highway, begging. His eyes were blind, the light he could not see.

The book of Psalms, and we may be in it all the time I'm here, one of the Psalms that I am very well acquainted with is Psalm 121. I hear it rolling down every runway where we take off. This is the traveler's psalm, Psalm 121. You ought to memorize it. You ought to quote it. You ought to have your family to read it and quote it when you start on a long trip, because he said he'll bless you going out and you're coming in from this time. Oh, a lot of people can go out, but they don't make it back. Now, God's Word is a wonderful, wonderful Word. It's our protection. It's our help. It's our... That's what he said. See, the Word of God will give help, he said. It will give help to you if you put your trust in him. And it'll give you protection and power and cleansing and salvation. And so everything we need is found in the book. Now, the 119th Psalm, to me, is the smorgasbord psalm. I mean, that's the place where you just seem like get all you want and then you can go back for more. I mean, it's the longest chapter in the Bible. It's in the middle of the Bible, and it has everything. To me, it's a complete garden in itself that grows everything that you need. The 119th Psalm. Wonderful. That's the psalm that said, "Thy word have I hid in my heart, that I might not sin against God." That stops juvenile delinquency. That stops adult delinquency also. And then it says, "The entrance of thy word giveth light." Thy word is a lamp. And so we get out of the darkness. And he said, "It's a light to my pathway, so I learn how to walk without stumbling." And so the 119th Psalm is a tremendous psalm. And then the 40th Psalm is the testimony psalm. A fellow said, "I tell you, I was bogged down trying to get up a clay hill. My wheels was spinning." He said, "The Lord come along and transported me up on solid rock, set my feet on the rock, and then he established my going, and he put a new song in my heart, and it wasn't rock and roll either, buddy." No, sir. Because it said even praise to the Lord. And I'm for praising the Lord. I tell you, it's the lubricant of the soul. That's right. And I tell you, you need to keep your soul lubricated. And it'll do it if you'll praise him because you love him, and you can't praise him if you live in sin. Sinners don't praise God. And there are just so many psalms. The first psalm tells you about not running with the wrong kind of people and going to wicked people to get advice. And it talks about the Word and thy Word. And he said, "I meditate in it day and night." And he said, "I have become like a tree planted by the..." But I'm coming to the great salvation psalm tonight. The great salvation psalm tonight. Now, the first part of this psalm, a lot of people think it's so pretty and so beautiful. And a lot of people say, "Well, you know, the Bible is the most beautiful book ever written." Well, it's a beautiful book, all right. But, dear friends, sometimes it brings a lot of trouble. Wherever the Bible is preached, there's trouble going on. Wherever there's the Bible, wherever there's truth, there's opposition, misunderstanding. And I'll say this, the Bible has gotten me into more trouble than any book I've ever read in my life. But I got something better than that to say. It's gotten me out of more trouble than any book I've ever read. And so I love the book. I love the book. I used to hear my mother sing, and the old-timers sing, "Blessed book, precious book, on thy dear old tear-stained leaves, I just love to look. Thou art sweeter day by day as I walk this narrow way that leads at last to that bright home up above." Old timers, sing it now. Blessed book.

0: Psalm chapter 19, the heavens declare the glory of God. I'd say out of all the chapters in the Bible, you ought to memorize some chapters with one in it. You ought to memorize chapter 1. You ought to memorize chapter 1:9. You ought to memorize chapter 9:1. You ought to stop over that 5:1. And then you ought to go to 1:2:1. If you'll memorize those chapters in the book of Psalms, I'll promise you this, it'll feed your soul and edify your heart and life, and it'll give you wisdom and strength. And it's the prayer book and the song book of the Bible. Now, the heavens declare the glory of God. A lot of people call themselves nature worshipers. They'd say, I've heard people say, well, you know, I can worship the Lord on the golf course on Sunday morning. I mean, out in the fresh air and delightful exercise and the beautiful greens and the birds are singing and, yeah. But you know, I've got my first person to stand up in an old-fashioned say-so meeting and said, you know, I was on hole 9 and I just sort of teed off, but I got under conviction and fell on my knees and I got saved by the time I got to the hole 10. No, you're not, that's not God's salvation place. I didn't say you couldn't get saved out there. I just haven't heard of anybody that's been saved out there. Now, I doubt very seriously if God would save you on a golf course on Sunday morning when he knows you ought to be worshiping him in his house somewhere. In the first place, if you're that disobedient, you wouldn't call on him. It just so happens that after that, in the wisdom of God, the world by wisdom knew not God. It pleased God by the foolishness of preaching to save them that believe. And God has chosen to reveal his word through preaching and his salvation through preaching. There'll never be a better plan because that's God's plan, and it'll always be God's plan, and there'll never be a movie, or there'll never be a film, or there'll never be a program, or there'll never be a class, there'll never be a study course that'll ever successfully take the place of old-fashioned Bible gospel preaching. Now, that's the way we build churches, and that's the way we get people saved. And you can't build a church without getting people saved. The Bible said God added to the church daily such as should be saved. Now, the best way to get them saved, according to the Bible, is just to preach the word to them. I'd say that we've got a famine of gospel preachers today. Average preacher doesn't love to preach. We've got too many professional men and mechanical and synthetic and superficial and denominational leaders and loyal to this and that. We need preachers today like we've never needed them before. All right? He said the heavens declare the glory of God. The firmament showeth his handiwork. Let me stop long enough to say the heavens may declare the glory of God, but they do not reveal the love of God and the salvation of God. Listen. You can look at a sunset till you're dead with old age, and you'll never get saved. Unless you come to the capital S-O-N. The S-U-N's not going to save you, but it'll take the capital S-O-N to save you. The heavens declare the glory of God. But let me tell you something else. The reason you can't get saved worshiping nature, because you don't even know who made it. I mean, you're blind. You talk about you couldn't see a spiritual sunset or sunrise because the Bible said you're dead in trespasses and in sin. How in the world could a lost man get saved looking at the moonshine? Looking at the stars twinkle and the meteors fall at night and all that. I mean, you'd never see. Well, you take the astronauts, just like the Russian astronauts. You remember what they said? They went up there and they came and they said, now, did you see God anywhere? No, I didn't see God nowhere. Well, I guess they didn't. They're blind as a bat. Meet Jesus in the middle of the road, wouldn't recognize him. Let me tell you something, brother. We better get this thing straight. You were still born the first time. Did you know that spiritually? We think sometimes that they said the little baby was still born. And they had its funeral yesterday afternoon. Well, that's where you were spiritually, buddy. When you was born the first time, you might have been born alive physically, but you were still born spiritually. Bible said, behold, I was shapen in iniquity, and in sin did my mother conceive me. And everybody, people say, well, how in the world do young people get delinquent born like that? You weren't just born spiritually retarded. You were born dead. Listen, you talk about, we're all born in sin. By nature, we're sinners. And so the heavens declare the glory of God. The firmament showeth his handiwork. I tell you something else. I've never heard a man get up in a testimony meeting and said, I'll tell you, one evening late, I was standing outside the house and looking at the sun go down. It's a beautiful sunset. I saw the red rays and the gold rays, and I saw the purple, and I saw the different colors, and directly I saw the shadows lengthening, and I got under conviction, and I got saved right out there watching the sun go down. No, you didn't. You don't hear people, brother, I'm trying to show you something tonight, and we'll come to it in a minute. You get saved by believing this book right here. Let me tell you something else. If you got saved watching the sun rise or watching the sun go down, you'd still have to come to the Bible to get your assurance. Amen? There's no way. I mean, the sun comes up every day and goes down every night. It has a sinking spell every evening. But it'll not save your soul from sin, brother. I never have. Brother Jerry, we got nature worshipers. We got Satan worshipers. We got homosexual churches. We've got all sorts of newfangled things running through.
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0: Cody and Alicia Harris of Georgia chose to share this day of broadcasting with you to honor the Lord on their fifth wedding anniversary. Thank you for thinking of us, Cody and Alicia, on what is traditionally your wooden wedding anniversary. God bless you with a solidly happy day as you continue to build a household of Bible faith together. Happy fifth wedding anniversary.

0: Hello, friends, and welcome to another broadcast of the Voice of the Appalachians, preaching the old-time gospel since 1967. We appreciate each one of you who has tuned into today's broadcast, and we trust that you will receive a blessing from it. Now, from the pulpit of Clay's Mill Baptist Church, Pastor Jeff Fugate brings us today's message.
1: The direction of our lives, but also what we consider truly valuable. One of the statements I've written in a couple of my study Bibles is in Proverbs, God's appraisal book of life. God's appraisal book of life. You ever seen those appraisal books? We do most of it online now. I bought a coin collection one time, and the seller said, "I just need to get rid of it cheap. I need the money." Seemed like he talked to you too. And so I thought one coin. I thought, wow, this is really, really valuable. And so I bought me an appraisal book, a coin book, an appraisal, because I knew that that one coin was valuable. And the coin was worth less than I paid for the appraisal book. You know what I mean? It's sort of like the buffaloes facing in the wrong direction kind of a trick. And so I wrote on Proverbs chapter 3, this is God's appraisal book of life. I need wisdom more than I need gold. Do I need money? Certainly I do. But I need wisdom. Have you ever seen folks that had money and no wisdom? It got them into trouble, didn't it? How many folks' lives have been destroyed because they thought, what I need is gold and silver? And God said, no, what you need is wisdom, because if you have wisdom, you'll make do with what gold and silver that you earn. What a wonderful book. Let's look at the second part of the lesson this morning. The value of wisdom. The value of wisdom. God's appraisal book of life. This is verses 13 through 26. God's wisdom provides blessings that wealth cannot purchase. God's wisdom provides blessings that wealth cannot purchase. We should pursue wisdom above wealth. Look at verse number 13. Happy is the man that findeth wisdom, and the man that getteth understanding. For the merchandise of it is better than the merchandise of silver, and the gain thereof than fine gold. She, talking about wisdom, is more precious than rubies, and all the things that thou canst desire are not to be compared unto her. Length of days is in her right hand, and in her left hand riches and honor. Her ways are ways of pleasantness, and all her paths are peace. She is a tree of life to them that lay hold upon her, and happy is everyone that retaineth her. The value of wisdom. Our search for wisdom should never end. We should always be searching for wisdom. I've enjoyed, and I do enjoy, every age and stage of life and what wisdom allows us to do and to accomplish. I enjoy, and I've thoroughly enjoyed, teaching every morning the staff all summer, and that's one of the main things reasons that I work at the camp, is the opportunity to instill and teach in those young people, and then as the campers come, to teach them the value of wisdom. We ought to make time for the Word of God. You make 8 hours a day or nine to work. We ought to make some time for wisdom. We should make time for prayer. We should make time for godly instruction, and that's what we're doing this morning. We're listening to the Word of God. We ought to give as much attention to growing in wisdom as we give to earning a living, because wisdom will help you long after your possessions have lost their value. Notice letter B. God's wisdom gives stability. God's wisdom gives stability because He sees and understands what we cannot see and what we cannot understand. So we should build our lives upon His truth. Build our marriage, build our relationships, build our business, build our friendships, build our lives on the truth of the Word of God. Now let her see. I have a star beside this important statement. Those who walk in God's wisdom can face uncertainty with confidence. We should rest in God's care. Those are big words. Rest is difficult when trouble comes our way, but we should rest in God's care. Let's look at these great verses. And I remember a time in my life when Proverbs 3, 25 and 26 made just a life-changing impact in my life. Let's look at these verses 21 to 26. There are those of you that are early on in business. We need to really pay attention to these things. There are those that are early on in the rearing of children, or you're early on in being that example for grandchildren in your life. Let's look at these verses. Verse 21, my son, let not them depart from thine eyes. Keep sound wisdom and discretion. So shall they be life unto thy soul and grace to thy neck. Then shalt thou walk in thy way safely, and thy foot shall not stumble. When thou liest down, thou shalt not be afraid. Yea, thou shalt lie down, and thy sleep shall be sweet. Now, verse 25 and 26 are big verses. Be not afraid of sudden fear. Think about that just a second. Be not afraid of sudden fear. Don't be afraid of sudden fear. There's some things that they come to us quick, and they scare us quickly. All right? So we learn to expect those things to come. Bad news comes, don't fall apart. Wait till you have time to process that. When an emergency is announced, don't fall apart. We can't let sudden fear destroy our lives. Be not afraid of sudden fear. Neither of the desolation of the wicked when it cometh. Verse 26. For the Lord shall be thy confidence and shall keep thy foot from being taken. All right? Great verse. Powerful verse. Powerful verse. Sometimes in rearing children, especially age 3 and 4, you think my child will be the first to get kicked out of kindergarten. They'll never have another kindergarten class. He'll never make it. I mean, I just don't know what to do. And all of a sudden, after you've said no 2,500,000 times, they walk into kindergarten class and they just do everything the teacher tells them to do most of the time. It's amazing to watch the development of children and young people and to see how your investment of teaching and training and discipline, how it pays off. Don't be afraid of sudden fear. I've seen folks that get teenagers and a teenager goes into that rebellious state and the parents say, oh, no, wait a minute, maybe I shouldn't have those rules. Maybe I shouldn't believe. No, don't be afraid of sudden fear. You hang in there. You just hang in there. You do what's right. You follow the wisdom of the Word of God. Let me give you the last one here this morning. The character of wisdom. The character of wisdom. Verses 27 to 35. God's wisdom teaches us to do good while we have the opportunity. We should help others. Wisdom says, serve God while you can. Help others while you can. Solomon instructed his son not to withhold good from those to whom it is due when it is within his power to help. God saved us to live lives that are marked by good works and helpful service to others. Ephesians 2, 8 and 9 is well known. For by grace are you saved through faith, and that of yourselves, it is the gift of God, not of works, lest any man should boast. Then he said in verse number 10, we are his workmanship created in Christ Jesus unto good works. I'm not saved because of good works. I am saved so I can have good works in my life. These verses tell us to be of help to others when we have the opportunity to do so. Let me see if I can tell a story quickly here. We were asking in college last year if we could get volunteers to help serve at camp. And we told them we only work during daylight hours. Now, in June and July, it hardly gets dark at the camp. It gets daylight early and it gets dark late. And we had some young people that volunteered to serve at camp. Hard work. They get $25 of cash a week for their snacks. Now, we feed them and we take care of them, but it's hard work. It's long work. And two young ladies came in. What a great blessing. What a great blessing. And my wife and I had the privilege to meet with them and tell them that they had received two scholarships. One we knew about, $1,000 each for their school bill this fall. And the other, they received $3,000 each from a family in our church that God just touched their heart. We shouted and we rejoiced. What a joy. What a joy. God takes care of us. God takes care of us, and we want to help others when we can. Letter B, God's wisdom rejects harmful schemes and needless conflict. We should pursue peace. Look at these verses, powerful verses. Verse 29, devise not evil against thy neighbor, seeing he dwelleth securely by thee. Strive not with a man without cause, if he hath done thee no harm. Envy thou not the oppressor, and choose none of his ways. For the froward is abomination to the Lord, but his secret is with the righteous. Powerful words. Look at letter C. God gives grace to the humble, but brings judgment upon the wicked. We should seek his favor. We should seek his favor. Let's read the last three verses here in closing. The curse of the Lord is in the house of the wicked, but he blesseth the habitation of the just. Surely he scorneth the scorners, but he giveth grace unto the lowly. The wise shall inherit glory, but shame shall be the promotion of fools. In conclusion, most of the decisions that shape our lives do not appear important when we make them. They are ordinary choices we make about our time, our money, our attitude, our friends, our words, our response when something does not go our way. Yet those small decisions reveal whether we are walking with God or simply doing what seems best to us. We do not need to understand everything before we obey God. We only need to do what He has already shown us is right to do. Take the next step of obedience and trust the Lord with what we cannot see. God will never lead us contrary to His Word, and we will never regret following the wisdom He has given. It's a great book, folks. Wonderful book. That's why we're here this morning. That's why we came to Sunday school to open it up.
0: That's all the time we have for today. 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Again, that's The Voice, 165 Nehemiah Way, Nicholasville, Kentucky, 40356. 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

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We're so glad you've joined us today. God bless you.

0: Well, welcome to the Bible Believers broadcast, brought to you each day at this time by the Peace Baptist Church, located at 320 Military Cutoff in Wilmington, North Carolina. And we're so glad to be able to be with you. I'm thankful for the opportunity that I've had now for 30 years to pastor Peace Baptist Church. And what a privilege it is now that this doorway is open to come to where you are with the gospel of the Lord Jesus. And we're trusting the broadcast is just a tremendous blessing, and one that you will tell others about the broadcast and they'll tune in and listen with us. Here's the broadcast for today. Well, thank you for being with us on this Thursday. We've started a week of studies that I believe is so important. It is important in this day and age because I am so afraid that what I am hearing from many Bible preachers may be true. And you say, what is that? Years ago, there was a fellow down in Dallas, Texas, who pastored a church, a large church, who said that he believed that as many as 70% of his people were lost. Church members without Christ. That, my friend, is devastating. Years later, another preacher followed that same pastor into the same church, and he pastored that congregation of people later. It would be a different people. It would be the sons and daughters of those other people. And he raised the bar to say that he believed that it could be as many as 80% to 90%. Of the people who were church members were unsaved. Now, I'm not trying to put people of the church down. What I'm trying to say to you is that I think that if we are living in a day and an age where we look into the book of the Revelation and we see that the church begins to decline, and it did begin to decline even in John's day to the place where we would say that they had left their first love, where we would say that they had become lukewarm, where we would say that these individuals were not of the same type as that first generation of people who were born on the day of Pentecost into the family of God, then I think we need to be concerned. And I am concerned. Why? Because I didn't preach to those people in A.D. 30, 40, and 50. I'm preaching to people in A.D. 20 and 26. I'm a long ways from those people. But I have a calling upon my life to go into all the world, the same calling that preachers of my former generation, men that taught me, and then men that taught them, have all had the very same call from Jesus, go into all the world and preach the gospel, which is the death, according to Paul, in 1 Corinthians 15, the death, the burial, and the resurrection of Jesus Christ. I have been given that kind of a command for people today. Every gospel preacher around the world, whether he's in the Philippines or India, whether he's in Africa, or whether he is in one of the Asian countries, whether he's in England, whether he's in America, every gospel preacher has been given that one calling: go into all the world and preach the gospel to every creature. Men must hear this. Why? because men are lost. And without the gospel, they will die and go out and in an eternity and will pay for their own sin in a place called hell. How long will it take them to pay for that? It will take them an eternity, friend. An eternity. How long is eternity? It is forever and ever and ever. They will never get that debt paid. Never. But God has sent His Son into the world, and God, by His own volition, has declared that the death of His Son upon the cross, shedding His blood, a perfect sacrifice for sinners, would be sufficient if we would receive or put our trust in Him. Have you done that? Have you put your trust in Jesus Christ? He is the only way of salvation. Now listen, you say to me, but preacher, there are many religions in the world. I can't help that. It all started with one religion and with one God and with one man. And it started in the Garden of Eden, friend. That's where it all started. There was a time when every human being upon the face of this earth believed in Jehovah God. They believed in one God. They did not believe in this God or that God or this other name or that other name. They believed in one God. And from there, their sin has drifted them into all kinds of arenas. There are all kinds of thoughts today about salvation. There are those who believe that if you live your life here and you don't do well, that when you die, you will come back to this earth and you will be given another chance. But this time, you won't have the same opportunity of being at the height that you are today. Maybe you'll come back as some other creature, and you will then be given that opportunity to merit a salvation that is based upon you doing right as that animal or as this other animal. That is the most ridiculous thing that I've ever heard. And yet is believed by millions of people. And there are all kinds of different religions in this world today. But those religions did not come from the one true religion. And the one true religion has been brought down to us to the place of Jesus Christ, the establishment of the church, and the preaching of the gospel into all the world. And so here I am today. I am a person who has received the gospel. I have believed the gospel. I have been born into the family of God. And God has called me to preach this word like He's called so many others. There are preachers all over the world. There were preachers before us and preachers before them. They have been declaring the gospel of Jesus Christ. And as they have done so, there have been men and women, boys and girls, who have come to Christ. There have been many who have had massive ministries, men that have led millions to Christ. There have been others who have led a few to Christ. But every man has had that call upon his life to go into all the world and to preach the gospel. Here is Paul. In the 7th verse, he says, "Grace to you and peace from God our Father and the Lord Jesus Christ." How do I receive peace? Through Jesus Christ. Through that which He's done for me on the cross. First, I thank my God through Jesus Christ for you all, that your faith is spoken of throughout the whole world. He was talking about the believers who were in Rome. Were there believers in Rome? There were. So many that it has been written that the streets going into Rome, under the persecutions of some of the emperors for Christians, that the streets were lined with people on crosses set afire as lights, human lights, to light the way into the city. Thousands of people died. But then he says, "For God is my witness, whom I serve with my spirit in the gospel of his Son, that without ceasing I make mention of you always in my prayers." Jesus prayed for his church. Paul prayed for the church. Men and women today pray for the church. If you're a born-again child of God, there are people who have prayed for you today, possibly without even knowing your name, but because you're a part of the body of Christ, they have prayed for you, that your faith would be victorious, that you would be victorious, that you would be sold out to serve the Lord Jesus Christ. He says, making request, if by any means, now at length, I might have a prosperous journey by the will of God to come to you. I am thankful for every community, for every town, for every place where there is a gospel preaching church. Now, if your town is like my town, and I'm from what they call the, quote, Bible Belt, if your town is like my town, there are places all around town that have a sign out front that says church. But having the sign does not make you a church. A church is a body of believers in Jesus Christ who teach the Holy Scriptures. If a church has now set out and is teaching only the beliefs of a denomination or of a group that has sent these things down, they have no right to call themselves a church. Our right to be called a church is the right of being a part of the Church of Jesus Christ by his power, whereby we are born into his family and we are teaching what he has given us to teach from the Holy Scriptures. He says, "For I long to see you, that I may impart unto you some spiritual gift." What kind of spiritual gift was he talking about? Well, the greatest spiritual gift, of course, would be salvation. Apart from that, would be the spiritual gift of an individual being called into the gospel ministry, or the spiritual gift of serving the Lord in a local assembly. There are so many, many opportunities of service for our Lord today. That is, that I may be comforted together with you by the mutual faith, both of you and me. A mutual faith. Not just whatever we decide to believe, but the faith of Jesus Christ. We stand upon his teachings found in the Holy Scriptures. And, friend, it is so important that we get back to the Bible. Please, let us get back to the book before it is too late. May we reach people with the simple teachings of Jesus. Join us tomorrow for the Bible Believers broadcast.
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0: Cody and Alicia Harris of Georgia chose to share this day of broadcasting with you to honor the Lord on their fifth wedding anniversary. Thank you for thinking of us, Cody and Alicia, on what is traditionally your wooden wedding anniversary. God bless you with a solidly happy day as you continue to build a household of Bible faith together. Happy fifth wedding anniversary.

0: We welcome you to Revival Time with Dr. Jack Treiber, pastor of North Valley Baptist Church and president of Golden State Baptist College. 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
1: Well, hello, good neighbor. Thank you for listening. Thursday already. Oh, this week is flying by. And they all fly by. Thank God for this day, Thursday. It's going to be a great day. Some of you have church on Thursday night. If you have a church service on Thursday night, get to church today. Well, we have the Golden State Baptist College Chorale. They're singing for us, Lead Me to Some Soul Today. Send the Light and Rescue the Perishing. It's all together. It goes kind of quickly. But we'll have them sing for us right now. Let's have them start with Lead Me to Some Soul Today.

Today is David Laura's birthday. David, you are my dear friend. He's my neighbor around the corner. He's a great man. I love him so very much. Have a great day. I want to say this about birthdays. If you'll let me know about your birthday, I'd like to say it on the radio. Now, here it is. Listen to this. You have to give me a month's notice. So today's the 17th. So that means if in October, the 17th, 18th, 19th, 20th, you're having a birthday or your loved one's having a birthday, you got to send me an email so I can get it early enough to get it all in the queue. And so help me with that if you will. But I'd like to say, we have John Brown from whatever city and state in America having a birthday today. God bless you, John. And I love to do that. So go ahead and start to do that. How about the song, What a Day? That will be, we're in Exodus chapter 19 today. Exodus 19, really one verse. We'll look at many verses, but... Hey.

0: Exodus 19, verse 3, and Moses went up, maybe circle that word up, to God, and the Lord called unto him out of the mountain, saying, thus shalt thou say to the house of Jacob and to the children of Israel. I want to talk to you about in this chapter, Moses going up and down, but he went up to speak to God. He went up to get alone with God. He got up to listen to God. By the way, if you look what it says in the Bible, verse number, he went down and then went back up. Verse number 14, Moses went down. And verse number 21, he went back up. And then verse 21, the Lord said unto Moses, go down again. And then went back up. Then verse 25, and Moses went down again. He went up and down, up and down. But he was meeting with God. Pastor, I know of a missionary. He's a great missionary. He runs about 30,000. But he spends 4 hours a day in prayer. No wonder why he runs 30,000. He walks with God. He talks to God. He fellowships with God. He gets to know God. How about you? Pastor, I have so much vision for this church, the property, the buses, the vehicles, the colors, all that. But my main thing is to give that to people so that I may give myself to the Word of God in prayer. I have several ladies that have a typist that types for me, and I have another lady here, and she's my secretary, and she's rather new, been with me about a year or two. And I often think, what does she think I'm doing back here? Sleeping? Because I'm in my study almost all day long. I have an office outside these doors, and then I have this study. This study is not very large, but it's lined all three of the four walls with books from floor to ceiling. I have books everywhere. And I have a long desk. I guess this desk is about, what do you think? Is that 8 or 9 feet long? This piece of granite. And one of my deacons made it for me, Brother Evan did. And then this piece here that I can put my Bible up, that's about 8 or 9 feet, eight feet probably. And I've got all my materials there. But I spend time here. And I spend time, I study all the time. I read all the time. I have to study all the time. Elementary chapel, high school chapel, college chapel, preaching boys class, the radio broadcast, the live broadcast. I have to study for Sunday school, Sunday morning, Sunday night, all of these things. I study all the time. Because I need to be fresh. I need to have God speak to my heart. And I pray all the time. I don't pray as much as I should. I don't study as much as I should. But I'm back here spending time with God. And oh, how important it is. This summer, I've been so tired in the afternoon. And so about 1:30 or so, maybe about that time, 1:32, I'll always shut the door. And I lock it, and I've got a recliner chair, and I started to try to rest about 10 minutes every day. Wait, you know what, Brother Jewel? It never works. I mean, invariably, I'll lay down. I can sit down and fall asleep in a heartbeat. I can't stay asleep, but I can. And I sit down. I'm just starting to doze off. Been there in about 1 minute, and the phone rings. It always rings. Pastor, I want to ask you something. You got a minute? Sure, come on in. And it just works that way. But you know, other than that, I spend my time back here working for my people, loving my people, praying for my people. Oh, they have so many great needs. I can't get through my prayer list just in one sitting. I just can't. It takes me a long time to pray and to walk with God and to get something from God so that when I stand and preach Sunday morning, when I stand and preach Sunday night, I know it's the touch of God. I had messages ready just a couple weeks ago, and they were ready, but they weren't the right messages. And on Saturday, I said, Lord, I've got my messages ready, but I don't think they're right. And so, God, today, it's Saturday, it's late. You're going to have to get me new messages because I need the message that you want me to preach, how important that is. And I want you to pray for your pastor. But Moses called, God was calling Moses up because I want to meet with you. What's he going to do? Next chapter, he's going to give him the Ten Commandments. And Moses is going to write those things down and take them to the people of God and said, thus saith the Lord. And that's what you're doing this Sunday, Pastor. You're standing in the presence of your people with the touch of God, and thus saith the Lord God Almighty. I thank you for listening today on Thursday. It's going to be a great day. Serve the Lord. Let your pastor walk with him. Father, I thank you for our pastors and missionaries that serve thee so faithfully. God, I pray that you give us laborers to help us so that, Lord, we can give ourselves to our main cause, and that's to read the Word of God and to pray. That's our main calling. Help us to see it today. Bless our dear listener friends worldwide. Give us a good day as we seek to serve thee. We ask this prayer in that sweet and lovely name of Jesus. In Jesus' name, amen.
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0: The school office won't provide a meeting space for the public Bible club. 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
1: Today's legal case is from the files of the Christian Law Association. Here's attorney David Gibbs, Jr.
0: Jeff is a public school teacher in Wisconsin. Like many schools, his school has a number of student-led clubs. He was honored when a group of students approached him about being the official sponsor of their Bible club. What an honor. When he went to the office to find a meeting place for the club, he was told that he would not be assigned a room, though several other school clubs were given meeting rooms all over the school. Jeff called us at the Christian Law Association, and our attorneys quickly identified this discrimination and said this is not right. The Constitution forbids it. If some clubs were provided with a room, all clubs must be provided with a room. This now is being rectified. In America, you cannot discriminate in public schools against the biblical faith.
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1: 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So in honor of America and her colors, we now present our national anthem.

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1: Cody and Alicia Harris of Georgia chose to share this day of broadcasting with you to honor the Lord on their fifth wedding anniversary. 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
1: Grandma Balt's Soup Kitchen, located at 310 East Vincennes Street in Linton, Indiana, is serving a free lunch every second and fourth Thursday of the month from 11 a.m. to 1 p.m. If you need more information or directions to Grandma Balt's Soup Kitchen, please contact 812-847-7886. 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
1: Hey friend, welcome back to Bible Tract Echoes. I'm Micah McCurry, your host. Thank you so very much for listening in today. You know, there are times when the Lord makes it very easy to write a message out. Those of you that have ever even taught a Sunday school lesson or preached to God's people, maybe it was in a nursing home, maybe it was in junior church, or maybe it was a full-fledged church service, a revival service for some of you, or maybe a preacher, you've done missions conferences or teen camps. I've been blessed to be a part of many of those endeavors. But it's such a blessing to know when God is writing the message for you, when you're not just trying to work out something that it wasn't meant to be. It maybe even isn't biblical. You get halfway into something, you're like, man, I just don't think I can prove that from Scripture. And like, all right, well, I got to trash that. We got to come back at it. Much ado about nothing. But it's a blessing when the Lord directs your steps, not just in the sermon preparation, but in life in general. When the Lord draws your attention to something that, if I can put it this way, that He is looking for. Something that on your own, you might not have noticed. Something that by yourself would not have been on your radar. It wouldn't have pinged. It wouldn't have made you say, oh, I need to pay attention right here. But God grabs you like you might do with a toddler when they won't look at you. And you just take them by the head and just kind of just very gently, very gingerly, just turn them so their eyes have to find yours. And you say, hey, now listen here, bud, or listen here, sis, you need to pay attention. And oftentimes the Lord will do that in study. And I'm so blessed by that. I'm not talking about extra revelation. It always comes from God's word. But in experiencing that, it's amazing to know that I'll speak for myself, that I so often struggle to look anywhere but where God wants me to look, to pay attention to anything except for what God wants me to pay attention to. Oftentimes God is looking for something different than what I'm looking for. Humanity, often we look to be the best. God tells us the first shall be last and the last shall be first. My daughters were learning in school not long ago in their Bible class about how when the master of the feast, when he calls you to his house and says, come on over, don't go sit at the high table in the big room with a nice spread. Go sit at the low table and let the master of the place call you up instead of, God forbid, you sit at the right hand of the master of the house and get told, actually, there's someone more important. You need to scoot on down. But we look to be the best. We look to be the boldest. Seems like on social media, everyone is trying to one-up each other. They're trying to overdo it. When I say overdo it, we've already overdone it. It's hard. We are hard-pressed to view the inanity and the trash that is on our phone screens, on our TVs, without realizing we are living anti-biblical. Everyone is about themselves, about their follower counts, about how many views, about how many likes. We do so by being the boldest. We do so by being the biggest. We want to do things bigger and better and bolder than have come before us. And with that comes so many pitfalls. When you walk outside of the lamp that is to our feet and the light to our path, the Bible, there are many pitfalls there, and we can twist an ankle or worse yet. So I wonder if God is looking for something different to what men are looking for. What is God looking for? Well, God is looking for the fragments. We learned on, I think it was Tuesday, that in the book of John, God is looking for, John chapter 6, those fragments that remain. He's looking for those that are broken, discarded, or insignificant. God specializes in using what others, and using those that others might overlook. Those that are too small, those that are fragments. God is looking for the frail. Just like that woman with the alabaster box in Mark 14, where others saw waste, Jesus saw worship. It wasn't just the value of what was being given. It was also the victim. It was also the woman, one who would be looked down upon by every other. But Jesus didn't see her the same way. Jesus was looking for something different. God's looking for the fragments, but God is also looking for the frail. Many feel unworthy because of their weaknesses or their past failures, but God calls the frail, unworthy though we all are, to sit at his table. And we used as proof of this 2 Samuel chapter 9 and Mephibosheth, Jonathan's son. Jonathan was Saul's son, and David, instead of chasing down Saul's grandson to kill him because he could have a claim to the throne, David seeks him out and invites him to sit at his own table and be treated well, really as a member of his own family. David does so despite what any other king might have done. He did so because of a promise he made to Jonathan, and a promise that was kept in spite of the fact that Mephibosheth was frail. He didn't know that Mephibosheth would be crippled in his feet when he promised Jonathan to look out for his family. But to make it even more awe-inspiring, Jesus, God, the King of Kings, he actually knew how frail we are and were when he died on the cross. When Jesus died on the cross and commended his love toward us in that while we were yet sinners, he died for us. God's strength is made perfect in weakness. If we were big and bad and better and bold, then God wouldn't get much glory from using us, would he? Because it would make sense that we are usable. But God likes to do mysterious things. God is looking for the frail. God is looking for the fragments. And go to the book of Mark, chapter 6. We're going to end this particular discussion of what God is looking for. I encourage you to tune in tomorrow. Have something special tomorrow. But Mark, chapter number 6, and the Bible says in verse number 1. Mark 6, verse 1. And he, Jesus, went out from thence and came into his own country, and his disciples follow him. And when the Sabbath day was come, he began to teach in the synagogue. And many hearing him were astonished, saying, From whence hath this man these things? And what wisdom is this which is given unto him, that even such mighty works are wrought by his hands? Is not this the carpenter, the son of Mary, the brother of James and Joseph, and of Judah and Simon? And are not his sisters here with us? And they were offended at him. But Jesus said unto them, A prophet is not without honor, but in his own country, and among his own kin, and in his own house. And he could there do no mighty work, save that he laid his hands upon a few sick folk and healed them. The mainstream of the day, the bigwigs, the powerful, they had nothing good to say. Jesus was disparaged. He was put down. But praise be to God that he's just looking for a few. He found in his hometown those that were needy, those few sick folk. You know, it may have been in the news. They didn't have radio back then, didn't have television, social media wasn't a thing. I don't even know that they had newspapers. But all of those, it was noised abroad that Jesus, this charlatan, this hometown boy gone rogue, he has no respect for the natural order of things. And later they would say about his followers, they turned the world upside down. I'm sure they were whispering the same things about Jesus. And what did they say? What did the Bible say? They were offended at him. But Jesus looked past all of those. He wasn't looking for those that weren't looking for him. He was looking for the few. And like that old Marine Corps saying, the few, the proud, the Marines, unlike that, God's not looking for the proud. He's looking for those that can't on their own. Those sick people had no hope. They had no way to fix their own problems. The world celebrates large movements, but God often works through a faithful remnant. We, of course, know Gideon's 300 in the book of Judges. God used a small group of warriors to defeat an enormous army. Matthew 7:14 says, "Because straight is the gate, and narrow is the way which leadeth unto life, and few there be that find it." What happened after he touched those few and healed them? Well, in verse number 7 of Mark 6, "And he called unto him the 12, and began to send them forth by two and two, and gave them power over unclean spirits, and commanded them that they should take nothing for their journey, save a staff only, no script, no bread, no money in their purse, but be shod with sandals, and not put on two coats." Sounds like he was sending them out with meager provisions. Sounds like just fragments of a pack out, not much to go on. And those disciples, I'm sure, in some ways they felt frail to go and to preach this gospel of Jesus. This is maybe their first experience talking about what Jesus did for them. And there's just six groups of them. 12 disciples. And yet, some of these same men would later, as I mentioned, alluded to, they would turn the world upside down. We think, because God, we don't see him filling up stadiums with gospel crusades as much today. He must not be working. Friend, God isn't calling you to be the arbiter, the judge of how he's working. He's just calling you to do what he did and look for just a few. Let everyone else celebrate large movements. But the problem is movements often become machinery. And machinery can grind to a halt and become a monument and a museum. There are many names we can mention who had what we would call much fruit while they were here on earth, but it didn't outlive them. It was all about them. Whereas, some 2,000 years later, we are still speaking of and glorifying the name of our Savior, Jesus Christ. I'd say, well, it didn't outlive him. He will outlive his own fame. He will be in heaven forever. But I wonder, in your life and in mine, what are we looking for? Do we look for the same things God is looking for? Are you willing to be a fragment he can use? Are you frail, feeling unworthy? Know that God seeks you. Are you part of the few, willing to stand for truth in a world that opposes God? Will you let him use you today? Please, friend, ponder for a moment. Where is your viewpoint? Are you looking for what God is looking for? My prayer, as always, is simple, that you have a great day for his glory, and we will plan on talking to you soon. God bless.
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0: Cody and Alicia Harris of Georgia chose to share this day of broadcasting with you to honor the Lord on their fifth wedding anniversary. 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

0: From the international headquarters of the Sword of the Lord Publishers and Ministries here in downtown Murfreesboro, Tennessee, here in the southern suburbs of Nashville, in the heart of Tennessee, with Tennessee, the USA, and the world at heart. This is Making a Difference, and I'm Dr. Shelton Smith. Well, dear friends, welcome. We're delighted to have you along with us today. We get together here 5 days a week and spend some time with an open Bible talking about the good things of God, and just thankful that we have the privilege, and we welcome your friendship. We trust that our time together will always be a help and a blessing. In just a moment, we're going to hear part one of a message that I preached a while back that I've entitled Making Your Success Good Success. You know, a lot of people, they succeed in whatever they're into, but they're into something that's not good, and that's not good success. So we're going to talk about how to make your success good success. Remember, our Sword of the Lord Men's Conference is coming November 6 and 7, and guys, go to the Sword of the Lord website, check out the details, or check it out in our Sword of the Lord newspaper. And at the same time, remember, our website has all kinds of good things for you. Check it out real often. That's at swordofthelord.com. Now, I want to remind you that every day we appreciate you praying for us and thankful to the Lord that we get to have input into your life as well as so many other people here in North America and around the world. But let's get right to the message. This is part one of my message, Making Your Success Good Success.
1: I'd like you to turn your Bible, please, to Joshua chapter 1. After the death of Moses, the servant of the Lord, it came to pass that the Lord spoke unto Joshua, the son of Nun, Moses' minister, saying, Moses, my servant, is dead. Let me set the text here. The last chapter of Deuteronomy, Moses is dead and buried. Now then, a new leader has been selected for the nation of Israel. His name is Joshua. That last chapter of Deuteronomy says that in all of Israel there has not been a prophet like unto Moses. The nation of Israel to this day greatly reveres the prophet Moses, and rightly so. Now then, there is a new guy come in, and you will notice in verse 1 it introduces him to the people by saying it is Joshua, the son of Nun, the minister of Moses, the servant of Moses. Now, Joshua was a very common name, and so it is necessary to qualify which Joshua is going to be the new leader, the new commander-in-chief, the new prophet of God for the nation of Israel. And so it is said it is the son of Nun, Joshua, the son of Nun, the guy who was working as an adjutant to Moses, that Joshua. I can imagine that there were people going up and down the countryside as it was being announced, and they said, Joshua, Joshua. Somebody said, are you joshing me? I mean, after all, who in the world is this guy, Joshua? I mean, a giant has been leading the nation. And now then, here is somebody who is totally unknown in terms of his stature, and he's God's appointed man. Now, the word came to him saying, Moses, my servant, is dead. So let's just sit back and relax for the next 10 years. Let's just don't do anything now. I mean, the leader is not here, and so let's just go into a caretaker mode. Look at this thing. God Almighty says to His servant, arise, go over this Jordan, thou and all this people which I do give to them, even to the children of Israel. I mean, this is rise and shine time, folks. I mean, in this day and time, with every kind of a crazy thing happening in every state in our union, this is time for the sons and daughters of the living God to rise and shine. Amen. And then He says, every place that the sole of your foot shall tread upon. Glory to God. I get absolutely ecstatic reading this. Every place that the sole of your foot shall tread upon, that have I given unto you, as I said unto Moses. Look at that. As I said unto Moses. God has said, I'm still God. Moses is dead, but I'm still God. And you know, the charismatics read this, and they say, all you got to do is just name it and claim it. Or as I like to say, blab it and grab it. But I don't think that's what that verse says at all. There are folks who say, why, God's already got this over here, and all you got to do is go over and put your feet on it. No, God had already, it's already God's. God just wants us to go where He's already conquered, where He's already got His name etched all over it. It's not us going over there and claiming it for God. It's already God's, and He just wants us to be on His turf, doing His business His way. And then He says to them from the wilderness, and this Lebanon, even unto the great river, the river Euphrates, all the land of the Hittites, unto the great sea, toward the going down of the sun, shall be your coast. There shall not any man be able to stand before thee all the days of thy life. As I was with Moses, so I will be with thee. I will not fail thee, nor forsake thee. Be strong and of a good courage, for unto this people shalt thou divide for an inheritance the land which I swear unto their fathers to give them. Only be thou strong, and be very courageous, that thou mayest observe to do according to all the law which Moses my servant commanded thee. Turn not from it to the right hand or to the left, that thou mayest prosper whithersoever thou goest. This book of the law shall not depart out of thy mouth, but thou shalt meditate therein day and night, that thou mayest observe to do according to all that is written therein. For then thou shalt make thy way prosperous, and then thou shalt have good success. Have not I commanded thee? Be strong and of a good courage. Be not afraid, neither be thou dismayed, for the Lord thy God is with thee whithersoever thou goest. Now right at the end of verse number 8, the last phrase says, and then thou shalt have good success. All success is not good success. For instance, I read that in the city of Nashville, which is the metropolitan area where our city of Murfreesboro is located, but in the city of Nashville, up to that point in the year, there had been 50 bank robberies in the Nashville area. Now, frankly, I thought bank robberies were about done when Jesse and Frank James were done. Somehow it's missed me. I didn't know we were still having bank robberies like that. But apparently there are still people who walk into banks and who stick them up. And apparently, from that article, there are a number of those that are unsolved, meaning that somebody, male or female, young or old, went into the place, ask for money at the point of a gun or some other intimidation, and walked out of the place and got away with it. Now, bottom line is, the guy robbed the bank, set out to do it, and succeeded at it, but his success is not good success. That's not good. And there's more illustrations of that than you could possibly imagine, of things that people set out to do and they achieve their goal, but when they get what they set out to do, they've gone about it wrong, they have achieved bad results, and it is not good success that they have. In the arena where you and I live and work, in the context of our Christian life, there are people who set out to do things and they pull it off. But it is not good what they do, because they do not adhere to the truths that are found in the book, and consequently, not adhering to the things that are in the book, they turn either to the right or to the left, and they get off into some extreme or into some radical thing, and as a result of that, it is not good what they do, and good success has not attended them. Good success ought to be the goal of every Christian life. It ought to be the goal of your married life. It ought to be the goal of your parenting. It ought to be the goal of everything you touch. Good, good success. I read through the Bible and I see stories in the Bible that illustrate for me wonderfully the great truth that's found in this verse. Noah is one of my favorite characters. I like Noah. I know, like all men, there's some things about his life that you'd have to say, well, he didn't do that exactly right. But there was a period in Noah's life when God spoke to him and he listened. And Noah set out on a pilgrimage to do exactly what God had said. He didn't know the way. He didn't know the means. He didn't know exactly. I mean, he had never seen what God ordered him to do. He had no idea of the crisis that was coming. And yet, when God gave him the instructions, Noah went about the business of building an ark of all things. And people no doubt fussed at him. They no doubt cajoled him. No doubt there were people all of the time referring to him in some way so as to reflect negatively upon his intelligence, upon his wisdom, I mean upon him in all kinds of ways. But when the day came that God ordered him and his family to get on the ark, guess who went on the ark? Mrs. Noah went, and Shem and Ham and Japheth, the three sons, and Mrs. Ham and Mrs. Shem and Mrs. Japheth. Thank God when the family that a man has walks with him and goes with him and follows the God that he serves. I'm telling you, that's good success. That's good success. I had two meetings back to back, two different churches in New York City. And on one of the days that I was there, I said to the pastor, I said, I'd like to do two things today. We did not have a day meeting. I said, there's two things I'd like to do. I'd like to go down to Ground Zero. I'd not been there since the towers came down. And I said, I'd like to go down to Ground Zero if we could do that. And he said, no problem, we can do that. And we did. And then I said, I'd like to go over to Brooklyn, just across the river into Brooklyn. He said, what do you want to do over there? I said, let's just go to Ground Zero, then I'll fill you in on the rest of the way. Having a bent for history and things as I've had for a lot of years, and having an interest not only in the political people in the country, but some of the great servants of God, I've tried to just retrace the steps of some of them. And there is buried in the Greenwood Cemetery, which is an enormous cemetery, I think the largest cemetery that I've ever been in my life, in the city of Brooklyn, there's buried in that cemetery a singer by the name of Ira Sankey. And Ira Sankey was Dwight L. Moody's song leader. He was the singer that was so mightily used in all of those meetings with Moody. In the 1850s and 60s and 70s and 80s. And we went to his gravesite and found it there in that cemetery. The other person that's buried in that cemetery is A.T. Pearson. And I went to Sankey's grave and I thought about the story that came out of the Sharpsburg battlefield. One night in the battle of that Civil War, Ira Sankey stood up before a campfire. And there was a number of soldiers gathered around the campfire. And he stood up and began to sing one of the great gospel hymns. Years later, in one of the great meetings, nobody who knew who Sankey was at that time, but years later, in one of Moody's meetings, there was a man came up to him, and he said, are you, he said, that voice, he said, are you the man on a night in 1862, you were at Sharpsburg in Maryland, and you stood up before a campfire, and you sang a great song, and he mentioned the name of the song, and Ira Sankey said,
0: well, dear friends, we'll have to interrupt right there, but now, tomorrow, Lord willing, we'll hear part two of this message entitled, Making Your Success Good Success. So I hope you'll join me tomorrow, and we'll have a good time again together. Now, remember, every day I like to give you the contact information so that any time that you want to get in touch, you'll have the information for doing so. Here it is, Dr. Shelton Smith at P.O. Box 1099, Murfreesboro, Tennessee, 37133, and the email address is radio@swordofthelord.com. 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Do have a great, grand, beautiful, and blessed rest of the day, and goodbye for now.

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0: Cody and Alicia Harris of Georgia chose to share this day of broadcasting with you to honor the Lord on their fifth wedding anniversary. Thank you for thinking of us, Cody and Alicia, on what is traditionally your wooden wedding anniversary. God bless you with a solidly happy day as you continue to build a household of Bible faith together. Happy fifth wedding anniversary.
2: 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Godfrey.
3: Well, it's my privilege today to share with you some news about Alicia Sensus, who lives in Masaka, Uganda. She has two brothers and their families who are serving in Uganda, and her father and mother served there for many years and are now retired, but Alicia works alongside her brother and the church there in Masaka, and she gives us an interesting story. Our trip to Karamoja region, specifically to a place called Karita, was a success. It was a long journey, but an unforgettable one. Upon arriving, we discovered that the Pokot people love to jump. They jump as they sing, and some of them can jump very high. They jump when they greet you, when they meet together to sing, and when they say goodbye. We truly were in the middle of nowhere, and it felt like we'd gone to a different country. The Karamoja area has been unreached and isolated due to violence and the harshness of life. The Pokot people live as if it was still the time of David Livingstone. There's no electricity for hours, no running water, no wells or boreholes sometimes. The nearest shop or market is an hour's walk away. When it's rainy season, they get water from the river. In dry season, they have to dig circles down into the riverbed until they can reach water, eventually digging several feet down. During the dry season, food and water become so scarce that the babies and the small children become deficient and often need blood transfusions. People bathe once a week. Flies increase tremendously. The people also dress differently than the rest of Uganda as they wrap themselves in a cloth. They call it a shuka or blanketi, which is, of course, blanket. The people have zero background of any religion and have very harsh, unbiblical traditions and culture. They're still worshiping the gods of their ancestors and know nothing about the true God are the story of the Lord Jesus Christ. The pastor that we met with, Pastor David, is Kenyan and has truly done a great job of first being accepted by the people. That takes a long time for anyone and knows this is not an American missionary, but a Kenyan missionary. And then, of course, slowly teaching them by word and example about God. So we're so excited to begin working with him to help reach these forgotten people. Our meeting went better than I imagined, and we'll be training a group up there with 7 churches, 5 in Uganda and 2 from Kenya. The need in this area is so very great. There are 2 languages spoken in the area, Pokot and Swahili. And thankfully, we'll be able to use Swahili for the training. And one of our missionary friends, Erica Bowman in Kenya, has agreed to help us in the translation of the curriculum. The training with this group will be quite challenging because they have no biblical knowledge or background. We plan to take another trip up to Karita before we begin the training to learn more about the people and their view of life and their gods and culture. So would you pray for Alicia and this whole group of people who are burdened for folk? Now, some of you listening think, surely there are no people that live that way today, but let me assure you, there are. And that's why our missionaries spread out around the world, because there are men and women, boys and girls, teenagers, who many of them have never, ever heard a clear presentation of the gospel of Jesus Christ, who loves them and died for them. And don't you want them to hear? So pray for our missionaries.
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1: I'm talking today about the topic, the purpose of discipline. I'm going to continue speaking about this twofold purpose of discipline today. Wise parents do more than react emotionally to their child's misbehavior with an angry word or a swat or some other hastily conceived form of punishment. Wise parents think carefully about the matter of discipline so that they can effectively accomplish the purposes for discipline that God sets down in His Word, the Bible. Earlier this week, I've developed the idea that discipline should both punish and educate. You punish your child in a reasonable and loving manner in order to show him the principle that sin brings judgment, both in this life and in the life to come. Through this, you teach him to submit his will to yours and further, to submit his will to God's. In all of this, you educate him as to what the proper standards of personal behavior are. All of this assumes something that needs to be said plainly. There is a period of time during which your child can receive training. During his younger years, your child has not yet firmly established his habit patterns of behavior. He has a soft and pliable nature that can be readily molded by your wise guidance. At the same time, let me point out that this stage of his life will not last forever. That young child who possesses an easily influenced character now will soon become a hardened individual with patterns of behavior that you can change only with great difficulty. Wise parents will recognize the potential that their child has both for good and bad behavior. And with this recognition motivating them into action, they'll begin to work early in their child's life to develop desirable behavior. The time that we have to accomplish this is altogether too short. W.O. E. Oesterle, in commenting on the book of Proverbs, notes that parents must begin their training program early in life if they wish to be effective. He says, "When the son grows older and is no longer under his father's control, such remedial means cannot be employed. And if he goes wrong then, the case is hopeless." In his book, Withhold Not Correction, Bruce Ray points out that children are born sinners, and when allowed to follow their own wishes, they will naturally develop sinful habit responses. He adds that it is too late to correct undesirable habit patterns much past junior high school age. Personally, I'm inclined to feel that parents will have a difficult time correcting problems in their children much past the age of 3. The Bible does not tell you how long you have to train your children, and undoubtedly, the period of time differs with each individual child and each individual situation. But the very fact that the period is not defined means that you do not know how long you have. And because of this, you must discipline your children consistently from the earliest age, even while the child is still a baby. Only in this way can you guarantee that you'll have the opportunity of using the full period of time wisely as you rear your children. To do other than this allows time for undesirable patterns of behavior to attach themselves firmly to your child. His sinful nature will spontaneously direct him in pathways that go contrary to the godly ways of biblical wisdom. And when these undesirable actions develop into established character traits within the child, you may never be able to reorient him to conform to biblical patterns of godliness in his personal behavior. This is why you need to think through the matter of discipline. Your consistency in training your child now will make the difference in his life later on.
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It is of the Lord's mercies that we are not consumed, because His compassions fail not. They are new every morning. Great is Thy faithfulness.

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0: Cody and Alicia Harris of Georgia chose to share this day of broadcasting with you to honor the Lord on their fifth wedding anniversary. Thank you for thinking of us, Cody and Alicia, on what is traditionally your wooden wedding anniversary. God bless you with a solidly happy day as you continue to build a household of Bible faith together. Happy fifth wedding anniversary.

This is Pastor Darrell Cox, pastor of the Trinity Baptist Church in Mocksville, North Carolina. We're so glad that you've tuned in to our program today, and we hope that you'll stay tuned for the next 15 minutes. We'll have a word of prayer, then a song, and then a sermon from the Word of God. Again, let me say thank you for tuning in to our program today. Heavenly Father, bless the broadcast today. Use it for thy honor and glory to be a blessing, Lord, to those that listen in, and save that one that's lost today. Without God and without hope, may they look unto Jesus, our Savior, and may they look unto Him and be born again into the family of God. Be with those that are struggling today, those that are sick, that's listening to the broadcast. Help them. Be with those, Lord, that's away from God. Help them today to get things right. And, Lord, let it be a blessing in every way. Thank you for this good station that's allowed us to be on it. Thank you for them. Give them strength today. Bless the workers. It keeps it going. In Jesus' name we pray, and for His sake, amen. Thank you for listening to the broadcast today. This is Pastor Cox speaking to you from the radio room here at the church. We want to invite you this coming Lord's Day. If you don't have a home church where you attend or a member, we want to give you an invitation to come and visit our Sunday school hour at 10 a.m. where there's classes for all ages from the nurseries up through the adult classes. And then at 11 o'clock is our morning service. And then 7 o'clock is our Sunday evening service. Trinity Baptist Church is an old-fashioned independent Baptist church located at 2722 Highway 601 South, Mocksville, North Carolina, 27028. That's our mailing address and physical address. You got driving directions, and then you got our address, whether you can drop us a card, a note in the mail, and let us know that you hear us on this station. That'll be an encouragement to us. If you need transportation, call 336-284-2404. Leave your name, your address, in the office with the secretaries or on the answer machine, and we'll get in contact with you about getting you a ride to church and Sunday school in one of our buses or vans, and we appreciate you considering that. Here's a good song today on the broadcast, and then the message from Jeremiah 33:3.

0: Jeremiah 33:3 says, "Call unto me, and I will answer thee, and show thee great and mighty things which thou knowest not." Now God says, "Call unto me, and I'll answer thee." How simple can that be? And yet, we believe that, or we say we believe it, but do we practice it? Do we call upon Him? Have you talked to Him today? Have you talked to God today? Have you talked to Him and told Him your needs and the needs of others, and thanked Him for things and spent time with God? If not, friends, shame on you. We ought to be praying. And I'm no expert at anything, but let me tell you, I got enough sense to know we're not going to go any further than we go on our knees. And this week, I've told you about a prayer life. We ought to be persistent to do it. Then we need purity of life, and we talked about that. Now, today, I want to give you something else. If you're going to have a prayer life that's effective, here's something else. We ought to have proper treatment of your spouse. Proper treatment of your spouse. Now, in this third chapter of 1 Peter, it says, it's talking about the husband-wife relationship. It says, "Likewise, ye wives, be in subjection to your own husbands, that if any obey not the word, they also may be without the word be won by the conversation of the wives, while they behold your chaste conversation coupled with fear, whose adorning let it not be the outward adorning of plaiting of the hair and the wearing of gold or the putting on of the apparel, but let it be the hidden man of the heart, in that which is not corruptible, even the ornament of a meek and a quiet spirit, which is in the sight of God of great price. For after this manner, in old time, the holy women also, who trusted in God, adorned themselves, being in subjection unto their own husbands, even as Sarah obeyed Abraham, calling him Lord, whose daughters ye are, as long as ye do well, and are not afraid with any amazement." Now look right here. Then it says, "Likewise." Stops again. Verse 1 says, "Likewise." Verse 7, now it's switching to husbands. It's talking to the wife, verses 1 through 7. Now it's talking to the husband. "Likewise, ye husbands, dwell with them according to the knowledge, giving honor unto the wife as unto the weaker vessel, and as being heirs together of the grace of life, that your prayers be not hindered. Finally, be ye all of one mind, having compassion one of another. Love as brethren, be pitiful, be courteous, not rendering evil for evil, or railing for railing, but contrariwise, blessing, knowing that ye are thereunto called, that ye should inherit a blessing." Now, notice what it says. Husbands, dwell with them according to knowledge, and realizing that your wife is the weaker vessel, and realize that, and that we're to treat them right, being heirs together of the grace of life, that your prayers be not hindered. I really believe this. If a husband and wife are not right with each other, and there's trouble among them, and they can't get, and they're fussing and fighting and going on, then it hinders your prayer life. I guarantee it does. You take a man that gets bitter at his wife over something, and they don't half speak and treat each other like dirt. Let me tell you something. There's no point in getting down and spending time with God in prayer till you get to them and get things right. You know, it may take humbling yourself and going and sitting down and talking to each other as children of God, and getting down and praying together and getting things worked out, that your prayers be not hindered. You know, we ought to get along with each other. We ought to get along. Listen, husbands and wives ought to get along. And wives ought to try to please their husbands. And husbands, you ought to try to please your wife and love her and be good to her. and show respect unto her. And that's the way it is. It's not a one-sided kind of a deal. It's not that way at all. We need to love them, honor them, and care about them. If not, and we don't treat our spouse right, whether it be wife, you treating your husband right, or husband not treating their wives right, let me tell you what's going to happen. Your prayers are hindered. And I'm just simply saying, things need to be right in the home. I'll go as far to say this. Hey, teenagers, children, let me tell you something else. Being disobedient to mom and dad. Read Ephesians chapter number 6 and causing heartbreak to your mother and dad. Let me tell you something. I guarantee you, you're not going to get your prayers answered. You'll not get your prayers answered. Why? You're disobedient and rebellious to the authority of mother and dad. I'm just telling you right now. Talk about, you know, how spiritual you are and all that, and go to the youth activities, go to the youth group, go to whatever, go to teen camp, go to youth camp, go to all that. But friend, until you come to the place you realize that your mother and dad are to receive honor and obedience, let me tell you something, your prayer life will fall apart. And you can pray, but God will not hear you. Now let me tell you something. I don't know about you, but you know it takes time to pray, and it takes a lot of effort to pray, and I don't want to waste time by getting in a prayer closet somewhere and spending time with God praying, knowing before I go in there, because my relationship with my wife or my relationship with me and my children, or for that matter, anybody, and then try to go to God and get favor with God in my prayer life. You know, I just don't think it works that way. Not according to this, it doesn't. Not according to this. And we ought to submit and love one another and get along with each other. And I hope that you'll do that. You know, I know that these messages that I've been preaching for the last couple of weeks on having a prayer life, it may not be the deepest thing you ever heard in your life, but I guarantee you one thing, if you'll check it out by Scripture, what I've given you for these last several days is absolutely on target. And it will help you and help your personal prayer life if you'll yield to these things and say, you know something, I need to get my life where God hears me in prayer. And there's, somebody said, well, preacher, what's the best book I could get on prayer? I'll tell you the best book ever written on prayer. And there's been many good ones. The best one's the Bible. There's been many good books written on prayer, but the best book is the Bible. How do I learn to pray? By praying. What do I do? Clear the way. Get your life pure and get along with your spouse. Get rid of them grudges and unforgiveness and get things right. And listen, so that you'll know that when you get on your knees to pray, you have an audience with the King of Kings. I hope today this has been a blessing. God bless you. Until next time's our prayer.
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0: Cody and Alicia Harris of Georgia chose to share this day of broadcasting with you to honor the Lord on their fifth wedding anniversary. Thank you for thinking of us, Cody and Alicia, on what is traditionally your wooden wedding anniversary. God bless you with a solidly happy day as you continue to build a household of Bible faith together. Happy fifth wedding anniversary.
2: Hello, boys and girls. This is Mr. Bill. Welcome to the Children's Gospel Hour.

0: Are you impatient? Do you want things now? Right now, you want them now. Boy, Mama, you told me you were going to do this, and you didn't do it. Well, honey, I only told you 5 minutes ago. I know, Mama, but I'm ready right now. And you know what? That's not very popular, is it?
1: Well, today we're going to see a king.
0: Yes, a king who had the power to make life miserable for lots of people, but he was in a big hurry. Oh, my. Well, it says here in the book of Daniel in chapter 2, in the second year of the reign of Nebuchadnezzar, Nebuchadnezzar dreamed dreams wherewith his spirit was troubled and his sleep break from him. You ever had a bad dream that you couldn't sleep? You came up out of that bed, and boy, you said, oh, Mama, I had a bad dream. And then you went back to sleep again, and maybe you even started dreaming another dream, but it was just like at the other one. And, oh, you were up at it. Oh, you had a terrible night. Well, this is what was going on with this poor king. Yep, Nebuchadnezzar was having bad dreams. And I imagine early in the morning, he gets up and he calls for the Chaldeans. These are his magicians, his advisors, his stargazers. Yeah, they're all there. Yep, he calls for them. Well, the ones he didn't call for were Daniel and the three friends and the newly graduated students from the other countries. Apparently, as yet, they weren't ready to get up to the big league and to be able to stand before the king and interpret dreams. After all, what would a child less than 20 years of age know about these important things? So he gets these men there before him, these wise men looking just so important. And he says, gentlemen, I had a dream last night, and it's bothering me, and I think it has something to do with my position in this world or something, and I need you to tell me what the dream means. So go ahead and start telling me. O king, they said, we will be glad to tell you the dream. All you have to do is tell us what the dream was, and when you do, we will tell you what the dream means. Well, Nebuchadnezzar had been around for a long time. His daddy had been an emperor or a king like that before him, and the wise men had come before him and interpreted dreams, and it was a lot of foolishness. In other words, it didn't mean anything like they said. They just made it up. Well, that would be easy to do, wouldn't it? Yeah. Somebody has a dream. You say, well, tell me the dream. You say, oh, I saw five fish in the sky. Oh, I know what that means. And you could tell them anything. Right? Well, he'd had enough of that, and so he decides to put them to a real test. He says, I don't remember the dream. Now, did he remember any of it? My guess is he must have remembered something, because otherwise they could make up something, and he could say, you don't know the dream, do you? Because I remember a little parts of it. I'm guessing he must have remembered something. You know how it is when you wake up and that dream was there? You might remember segments of it, but not the whole thing. And that's the point. He couldn't remember the whole thing. And he said, okay, guys, I want you to start telling me the dream. And I want it now because I'm thinking it's very important. Oh, king. I mean, we can't do that. We don't know what you're thinking. This is something to do with the gods. You know, they could do it. They're not with flesh, though. They're not people. You can't bring the gods in here and they, you know, Nebo or any of those. They can't come in here and stand here and tell you, and you couldn't hear them if they did. And so they are the only ones that can tell you. He said, so you've been playing games with me and with my father all these years. You've been pretending to give answers when you honestly didn't have the foggiest idea what you were saying, huh? He said, then let me tell you what's going to happen to you if you cannot tell the dream with the interpretation. It said, ye shall be cut in pieces, and your houses shall be made a dunghill. But on the other hand, if you can come up and tell me the dream, I will give you great honor. Yes, sir, you'll have gifts and rewards and everything. Now, just show me the dream and the interpretation. You guys are smart. I think you're that smart. Come on, guys. Get with it. And, oh, boy, did they ever start backpedaling. Oh, king, we just can't do that. I mean, don't you know that this is impossible and everything else? He said, okay, so I get the point. You cannot interpret the dream. You don't have any idea what it means. You don't know what it was. So I guess we'll just call out the guards and they'll go ahead and start tearing your houses down and they'll finish with you. Oh, king, please, what are we going to do? You're dismissed. You might as well wait for your punishment. Now, boy or girl, do you think that was very fair of that king? Do you think it was really an honest way to deal with this thing? No, not really at all. For one thing, he was in way too big of a hurry. Just because he had a dream, you know what? He should give them time if he was going to even expect them to do anything. And obviously, he needs to tell them a little something about it. Surely, no human being could know these things. They were right in that respect. The God of heaven was the only one who knew what was being said in his dreams. Because God is the one who gave him this special dream. You know, some of us are very quick-tempered. Yep, if people don't do what you want, man, you get angry right away. I want it now. Oh, yeah, you get angry at your friends and you fuss and fume. You've just got to have what you want now. I got to have it now. And you know what? That's wrong. Some people treat God that way. You know, they hear that God answers prayer, and so they make up a prayer, and they say, okay, God, you've got about 10 minutes to give me an answer to that, or I'm not going to believe in you again. I mean, people are very quick about things like that. You obviously know from hearing this that it's wrong. All right. The Bible says, wait on the Lord. Wait, I say, patiently on the Lord. God can indeed do mighty things, and I don't mean he couldn't do it instantly, but God, generally speaking, does it in his time because his time is the right time. Your time, I got to have it now, I got to have it now, is usually not the right time. And so it is as we deal with people. We've got to give them time to see things the way we see them, if indeed they ever will. And we've got to be honest to think that sometimes our way isn't exactly the way everybody needs to move. No, we've got to have that patience, don't we? And we don't like that. I want what I want now. Well, the king's soldiers went out. I wonder if they felt badly toward the wise men. I imagine they did. You know what? Anybody who was having to do this would realize a king who might give this command might tomorrow give the command that I would die. So it would just bring a lot of fear in their hearts. But they went around, did what they were told, and they started knocking on doors and everything. Next thing you know, they're knocking on Daniel's door. Daniel and Shadrach, Meshach, and Abednego, and they said, okay, it's time for you guys to come out. We're going to cut you in pieces. We're going to make your houses a dunghill. And they said, what? What do you mean you're going to do all that? Why? And they told them the story about the wise men coming in and how they couldn't understand. You see how unreasonable the king was. Here were people, these young boys, young men, had not even been in on it. But the king made a complete thing. He said, I want it done right now. I've got to have what I want done right now. And I hope you see yourself, young person, some of you that are so quick about that. Well, anyhow, Daniel asked Arioch if he could go in before the king, and Arioch was very glad to let him do so. And he came in and said, O king, if you will give some time, we will make known the interpretation to you. And the king had calmed down. Some of you need to calm down. Quiet down a little bit, not be in such a hurry. No. Well, anyhow, the king said, it's all right. Go ahead, and I'll wait. So he goes back to his three friends. He says, we must pray. And he said to his friends, we must pray to the God of heaven that he will reveal this secret to us so that we will not die with the other wise men. He's going to put them all to death. He's going to kill us too. Well, I'll guarantee you what, they were really having a prayer meeting. Now the time factor was really critical. And God knows the time. Remember we said that? God knows when things have to happen. You and I say, I want it now. God knows when exactly you need it, and the time will be right. Whether it's money that you need, whether it's someone to just do something for you, and it's very important, God will see that it's done in right time. So they did. They got to praying. And next thing you know, the secret was revealed unto Daniel in a night vision. And Daniel began to bless the Lord and praise the Lord for the fact of who he was and what he had done. And I thank you and I praise you. You've made known to me this wisdom and might. Yes. And so they sent for Arioch and said, we're ready to go before the king. Would you go tell him? And so Arioch happily went in before the king. Well, anyhow, Arioch brought them in. And the king says to him, Daniel, whose name was Belteshazzar, art thou able to make known unto me the dream which I have seen and the interpretation thereof? And Daniel wisely said to him, O king, this thing, the magicians, the Chaldeans, they could not tell it to you. And he said, if it were up to me, I couldn't either. It's not in me. There's no wisdom in me. But he said, there is a God in heaven who revealeth secrets. And this God has given you this dream because he wants you to know the things that are coming in the future. And that's what the whole thing was, okay? Don't you remember how troubled you were? Because this is talking about many years to come. The God of heaven wants you to know what's going to happen. And he knows what's going to happen. Well, next time we're going to have to find out what this dream was and what it means. Wow, this is very exciting. Well, I'm going to close, as I always do, with an invitation for you to receive Christ as your Savior. This is the one thing that all of us are supposed to do right away. Yeah, the Bible says, behold, now is the accepted time. Behold, now is the day of salvation. God wants us to be saved as soon as we understand what it means to be saved. It's that important. Why? Because we don't know when we're going to die, do we? No, anytime. And what we need to do is to come to Jesus Christ. Believe that he died on the cross, that he was buried, that he rose again, and that he can save us. And ask him. The Bible says, as many as received him, to them gave he power to become the sons of God. If you have never been saved, you've never invited Jesus Christ into your heart and life to save your soul, won't you do it now? If you've never done it, I invite you to be saved. He will save you. Ask him and mean it with all your heart, won't you? Dear Jesus, please forgive me for being a sinner. Come into my heart and save me with your blood. Amen. Did you pray that? Did you mean it with all your heart? I'd like you to call me. Yes, call me, Mr. Bill, and tell me of your decision to receive Christ as Savior. I'll be glad to help you to begin growing in our Lord Jesus Christ. The number is 1-888-882-1336. I'll repeat it. 1-888-882-1336. But there's another way you can contact us. 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

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We're glad you're here, and we hope you can stay a while.

But once again, we say welcome aboard. It's good to be with you at this time. Brother Munn speaking. Our program here called the Fisherman's 5-Minute Look at the Book. We've been in the book of Ephesians, Ephesians chapter 5, verse 25. And we've talked about the subject this week, or I've given this, this series. We have five-minute segments on most of these stations. Sometimes it's played twice a day. And I'm certainly thankful for that. And as far as these programs is concerned, we're trying to give it a title or a theme of something. We've talked about why I love church. You know, something has happened in a local church setting here in the United States of America. You know, it seems as if people don't love church anymore. Something is wrong. I've had pastors tell me, I've said this week two or three times already. They said, Brother Munn, they're going out the back door as fast as they come in the front. You know, what's happening? Our people are unfaithful, you know. You know, our people are cooling off as far as attendance is concerned. What's wrong? People don't love. They don't love church. My friends, they used to. Ephesians chapter 5, verse 25. Husbands, love your wives, even as Christ also loved the church. What? Christ also loved the church. Let me read it again. Christ also loved the church so much. It says, Christ also loved the church and gave himself for it. You said, I got it, Brother Munn. Christ loved the church. Why should I love church? You said, Brother Munn, you do. Well, that's your job. No. That's not why. If I had my rathers, as far as my job is concerned, my occupation, I would have been a commercial fisherman. And I would have a huge shrimp trawler. Oh, yes. But the Lord saved me. And after he saved me, I became his. So, my friend, he had a special calling for me. And it wasn't the fishing industry. Now, I love the fishing industry and love to eat that, eat the product that's there. But my call is into the ministry, especially working with evangelizing in some areas around the world and the starting of local Bible-believing churches. Oh, as far as the church is concerned, I understand when he says love the church and gave himself for it. He's talking about the complete body of Christ. But in essence, he's talking to this church at Ephesus, this local church. Ephesians chapter 1, verse 1, to the saints in Ephesus. And as these gathered together, the assembly of these saved people in Ephesus, this made up the church here at Ephesus. And he said that Christ also loved the church. Why should I love the church? I love church. How about you, my friend? Do you love church? You said, Brother Munn, I don't have a church I can love. I'm telling you, God, no matter where you are, God will give you a place to attend. You know, God has a place for you to be fed. Do you love your church? You ought to love the church because Christ loved it. I should love what he loves. As far as loving the church, this area that I'm in, I think about the Fisherman Baptist Church where I'm in Bonsecour. I love the church because I love the place. You said, you love this place? Oh, yeah. I have an investment here. Hundreds and thousands of hours of my time has been invested in this place right here. Sometimes people, they don't love the church because there's no investment there. They have done nothing. They have given little to nothing. So as far as the church is concerned, it was just a place for them to come warm the pew. Shame on you. An investment? Oh, as far as a place is concerned, you say, our places? You know, is that something that, you know, that should get into our heart? I think so. There's a place on this earth that's in the Lord's heart. That triangular piece of land from the Euphrates over the Mediterranean up in the northern mountains there, that triangular piece of land, that belongs to God and God's people. We think about the nation of Israel. That's a special place. So there's special places for us. Why do you love church? Because I love people. Love people? It says in Ephesians chapter 5 and verse 2, it says, and walk in love as Christ also hath loved us. Walk in love before who? before these people in this church in Ephesus. Walk in love. I ought to love people. And I do. You know, there's situations to where here in my area, there have been like commercial fishing men that has gotten saved and their families. There has been others in our community here out of other occupations and so forth that have gotten saved. And somehow they get my heart. And I miss these people. And I travel from time to time. I go to the other churches. And somehow I want to come right back here. And I want to see these people. These are special people to me. Why do you love church? Because there's people in this church that I love. And I want to be together with. And I want to fellowship with them. And I want to worship the Lord together. I want to sing together with them. I love people. Why do you love?
Why do you love church, Brother Mont? Because I love the Lord. Because I love the place. Because I love the people. I love church. Christ loved the church. Gave himself for it. Until tomorrow, Fisher Mund saying goodbye.

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0: Cody and Alicia Harris of Georgia chose to share this day of broadcasting with you to honor the Lord on their fifth wedding anniversary. Thank you for thinking of us, Cody and Alicia, on what is traditionally your wooden wedding anniversary. God bless you with a solidly happy day as you continue to build a household of Bible faith together. Happy fifth wedding anniversary.

0: You're listening to the Living by Faith broadcast. Faith Baptist Church in Bourbonnais, Illinois is excited to bring you this program hosted by Dr. Terry Angel. 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
1: How can we avoid being like the butler? Number one, when you think of that someone, don't put it off. Folks, I don't think we forget the people who've helped us on purpose. I think we just don't stop. We just procrastinate. You know, we don't know for sure, but it's very possible that at some point during those 2 years, the butler had a brief memory about Joseph. He may have even planned, tomorrow morning, I'm going to say something to Pharaoh about Joseph. The next morning, next time I see him. But then something comes up and he gets busy with his day and it slips his mind. How many times have you thought about that person? And you knew you should give them a shout out. You know what you're going to have to do? You're just going to have to stop or at least make a note so you won't forget. There are a lot of things in your life that are important. Things that fill your mind, fill my mind during the day. It's easy to let something like that slip. So who is it? Is it a relative? Is it a grandparent? Is it an aunt or an uncle? Was it a sibling? Was it a friend? Was it a former teacher? Was it a former classmate? Who is it that you thought of and you meant to, but? And time passes. It's probably past time. Stop and remember someone who gave you some help. It might be that at that particular time, they are in need of your remembrance. They need some encouragement. You know, I've told the story before. I believe it was the year 2012. I got Mike Hagee on my mind. Mike was the one who ran the home where I was when I was 18, and took me in and loved me and they preached the gospel to me, and that's where I got saved, and he became a real influence on my life for those next 10 months. And it was 2012, and you know, I had thought about writing him previously, and I just never did stop and do it. And I just put it off. And so he was in prison. He got himself in trouble after that. I've told that story here. And so at that time in 2012, I got his address and I said, it's been long enough. I'm writing this man. And so I wrote him a letter. He was biding a time in Missouri's prison, one of Missouri prisons, and he was languishing spiritually. I thanked him for all he had done for me. I recalled some of the things that we did together. I wrote to him about the night that I got saved. I wrote to him about the night that I got called to preach. I told him a little bit about the family. I told him a little bit about the church here, about that I'd gone to Bible college and all of that. And I just wrote it and said, thank you. And in his words, according to his statement later on, the letter was like a lightning bolt out of heaven that shook him. He got right with God and began to be a testimony for Christ in the prison. He led men to Lord in the prison and discipled them. Now, Greg can testify to this because Greg began to write him. His prayer list was on a legal-sized notebook piece of paper, print about that big, name after name after name after name after name. He sent me, when he would fill up the page and to fill up the back of it, he'd start another one. And he sent me a couple of copies of those, says, this is my prayer list. I pray, as I wrote these names down, I pray he can tell you the name of all 6 of my kids. He can tell you their spouses' names. He can name all of my grandchildren. And the same for Greg. And he prayed. This last month, July 12th, he was released. He's now in Minnesota with his family, and I'm hoping that it works out that someday I can introduce him to you. And yeah, he's a rough old guy, and he's in poor health now. His health's broken, and he's a hip replacement. But, you know, I mean, I did not choose to forget him on purpose. I was just busy. just busy. And I put it off for all those years. But the last 13 years that he was in prison, he was a testimony and a light for Christ because somebody remembered him. You probably have a Mike Hagee in your life. Not somebody that maybe didn't lead you to Christ, but somebody that encouraged you. Somebody that lifted you up. Somebody that was there at a time when it was critical for you. And you think back about it, you know, and you've thought about them. You don't. And when you think about them, it's not like you say, yeah, I don't want to write them. You just put it off. Why don't you, you know, just when you, next time you think of that person, just stop. Just stop and take time to remember. Don't be like the butler who forgot, okay? Don't be like the butler who forgot. You have to think of that. When you think of that someone, don't put it off. Number two, your personal time has to be set aside to reach out. Now, what do I mean by that? You can't do it on company time. You can't do it when you're engaged in something that demands your full attention. So it has to be done when you have time that you usually spend for yourself, doing for what you want to do. You know what that requires? Selflessness. You know, that requires less time browsing the internet or not taking the time to comment on somebody's social media post that really has nothing to do with you and you don't even know the person. But you'll take time to comment on that instead of spending time texting or writing the one who was a blessing to you. It was a help to you. The craziest thing ever, the time could be spent writing or calling or reaching out to that person that you do know and who knows you because at a time when you needed some assistance, they came through. So put the gaming device down and turn off the monitor and use some personal time to be a blessing to somebody. Don't be like the butler, just forgetting those who were good to you along the way.
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0: Well, today we come into a new part in this, the remaining portion of this chapter here, verses 12 through 31. It's going to talk about the congregation in Corinth and how the various gifts that the Holy Spirit gives to the members for the purpose of bringing everybody into unity, even though they are not all in uniformity, how that is going to bring them together. Now, Ephesians chapter 4 is the great doctrinal exposition on the unity of the body of Christ. And this passage here in these last verses of chapter 12 of 1 Corinthians is the greatest physical description of that same body, of that spiritual body mentioned in Ephesians 4. Now look, there's always been a devoted interest in the science of the physiology of the body. Plato once drew a picture of how the body works in uniformity. He depicted the head as the citadel, the neck as the body's isthmus, that long narrow road between the head and the body. The heart he described as the body's fountain, the pores, the lanes of the body, the veins as the body's numerous canals, okay? At a most elementary breakdown, the basic composition of the human body, the very smallest element is a cell. Every cell comes with a complete copy. I want you to listen to what I'm saying. Every cell in your body comes with a complete copy of the master plan that controls its unique function within the body. You know, the blueprint of the body is often referred to as the code of life, born in large chemical molecules known as DNA. Okay, and I'm not even going to try and pronounce what the initials DNA stand for, okay? But it commands the behavior of cellular components. DNA controls the behavior, commands the behavior of your cells. So this code, which makes us, is what makes us each unique. Now, DNA has companion molecules known as RNA. Now, that word I can say ribonucleic acid, okay? I'm not saying I said it right. I'm just saying it to where you can understand what I'm saying. And those molecules decipher the code in the DNA so the various parts that compose our body can be assembled. Now look, this is what I'm trying to say. Verse 12, Paul says, "For as the body is one and hath many members, and all the members of that one body, being many, are one body, so also is Christ." Can I say it like this? I'm trying not to be over anybody's head. Christ controls the code of life for the church. Each member is unique, like each cell, but we all have our place and our purpose. In addition, Christ is the head of the body, and the church is the body that belongs to the head. The head governs the body, as Paul so aptly put it to the Athenians on Mars Hills in Acts 17:28, "For in him we live and move and have our being." The believer is the body of Christ, inseparably linked to our head in heaven as we dwell in these mortal bodies on the earth. And that's what he says in verse 13. "For by one Spirit are we all baptized into one body, whether we be Jews or Gentiles, whether we be bond or free, and have been all made to drink into one Spirit." Verse 13 is an important verse. There is water baptism and the baptism of the Spirit. The Spirit baptizes the believer into the body of Christ. There is also a difference between being born of the Spirit and being baptized by the Spirit. It's not unlike the difference between building a house and moving into a house. The house is built at salvation, but then it must be indwelled. You have to move in. So the house is built, washed, regenerated by the Spirit of God at salvation, but it must be indwelled by the Holy Spirit. He has to move in. Following the resurrection, there was a space of time for some believers between those two events. Paul's first trip to Ephesus is a good example. Acts chapter 19, the first 17 verses. For us, both now today, both transactions take place instantaneously. There's no appreciable measure of time between them. When you get saved, the Holy Spirit, when you are washed, regenerated by the Holy Spirit, he immediately indwells and moves in. There is no such thing as a second blessing in the Bible. You won't find those words. You won't even find the teaching for those words. Now, Paul clearly states that all were baptized and all drink of the Spirit. There's no special blessing for a select few. It makes no difference to the Spirit or to Christ whether we are Jews or Gentiles, bond or free. Dr. Henry Allen Ironside used to pastor Moody Church over 100 years ago, and he used to tell the story of a Christian worker who visited an English duchess who was also a Christian that possessed tremendous humility. And on Sunday morning, the duchess took her guest to worship services where a small gathering of believers met, and a man stood up and preached. And as he was preaching, the duchess whispered to her visitor that the preacher was also her coachman. And the Christian worker was a little surprised, and she said, "Isn't it hard on your pride to have to listen to your coachman open the scriptures to you?" And the duchess said, "In the church of God, there is neither Jew nor Greek, bond nor free. We are all one in Christ Jesus." She had the right attitude. A believer is a believer, and all are equally poured into the body of Christ. We all drink equally of the same Spirit. Everyone has all of the Spirit that he has to give. Each may give our all to him. For the body is not one member, but many. A hand is not a foot. It's a body part. The body has many different parts that serve different functions. And so it's a body part. Each individual part is necessary, and all work together to serve the will of the heart and the head. And we need the different parts to perform their unique and specific functions. And let me tell you something. Your church needs you. It needs your gift. It needs your function. Some folks do not feel like they don't belong to the church because they are different from the other members. They feel like they don't fit in. That's exactly why you belong. We belong because we're different. A body needs all its members. It needs its heart. It needs its head. It needs its mind, its mouth, its nose. Some types of members we need more than one of. We need two hands and two feet and two arms and two legs and two eyes and two ears. If someone's missing, something's missing. Can you imagine being blind in one eye or missing a hand or a leg or a foot? No sense of smell, no tongue to taste. If you are missing from your church, something, not just someone, is missing. There are no feeble members. There are no members too small or insignificant. No one has the right to say they don't matter because they are only a little toe. Well, he's the one that went wee, wee, wee all the way home, all right? Now, look, and the Bible, in fact, places more honor on those parts which appear to be less honorable. We see that down in verse 23. I'm going to stop right there for today. You come back to Paul's going to illustrate this with a pair of small allegories for us that we'll take a look at. God bless you is our prayer until our time again.
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0: Cody and Alicia Harris of Georgia chose to share this day of broadcasting with you to honor the Lord on their fifth wedding anniversary. Thank you for thinking of us, Cody and Alicia, on what is traditionally your wooden wedding anniversary. God bless you with a solidly happy day as you continue to build a household of Bible faith together. Happy fifth wedding anniversary.
2: 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This is Pastor Jerry Ross. Welcome to the Blessed Hope broadcast.

We're teaching a series called Understanding Yourself. We spent the last several days learning to understand our bodies. We're body, soul, and spirit. Body, soul, and spirit. Today we're going to talk about the soul. Understanding your soul. Genesis 2:7, and the Lord God formed man out of the dust of the ground and breathed into his nostrils the breath of life, and man became a living soul. Your soul is the part of you that will never die. It will exist somewhere forever. It will either occupy a new and glorified body in heaven, or it will occupy a suffering, never dying, yet always dying body in hell. Oh, I hope you heard that. Wherever it goes, it will exist there forever, above anything and everything else. Please make the decision to accept Jesus Christ as your personal Savior. That is the most important decision a man could make. Matthew 16:26, for what is a man profited if he gain the whole world and lose his own soul? Or what shall a man give in exchange for his soul? Matthew 10:28, and fear not them which kill the body, but are not able to kill the soul, but rather fear him which is able to destroy both soul and body in hell. Oh, I need to stop here and address those that may be listening that's never received Christ as their Savior. Please, today is the day of salvation. Now is the accepted time. God created within you an eternal soul. Now let's talk about the soul. Let's see if we can understand a little bit about the soul. Number one, your soul is a trinity. Now we are a triune being, body, soul, and spirit. Well, the soul is also a trinity. It's made up of the mind, the heart, and the will. The mind, the heart, and the will. Your mind produces thoughts, your heart produces emotions, and your will produces decisions. By the way, these three are strongly interrelated. Together they make up your soul, because how you think about something and how you feel about something will usually determine what you decide to do about something. Your mind is the key to a healthy soul. I want to say that again. Your mind is the key to a healthy soul. Proverbs 23:7, for as he thinketh in his heart, so is he. The key to a healthy soul is your mind. Your mind affects your heart. Your heart affects your will, your decisions. Unhealthy or unsound thoughts produce unhealthy emotions that produce unhealthy decisions. Sound thoughts produce sound emotions and sound decisions. What are you saying, preacher? Sounds like the key to making good decisions is, first of all, keep your mind straight, keep your mind right. I've heard people say, well, I just can't help the way I feel. Yes, you can. And I just want to say this, that's a cop-out. I said it's a cop-out. You can change the way you feel about something by changing the way you think about something. 2 Timothy 1:7, for God hath not given us the spirit of fear, but of power and of love and of a sound mind. A sound mind. Sound simply means healthy. Can I ask you, how's your soul? How is your soul? Is it sound? Is it healthy? It all begins with your mind. Your mind. Preacher, how do I create the right kind of thinking patterns? And I believe that the Bible teaches us healthy thinking patterns. I think the mental health crisis that America is facing today is because we have introduced to society unhealthy, unbiblical thinking patterns. And because of that, our souls are sick. Our souls are sick. We'll pick up there tomorrow. Until then, let's continue to look for that blessed hope and the glorious appearing of the great God and our Savior, Jesus Christ.

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3: Once again, sitting at the feet of our Savior this week, and the subject matter we're learning from as He's teaching His disciples from the Sermon on the Mount is that of secret prayer. Matthew chapter 6, verse 6, "But thou, when thou prayest, enter into thy closet, when thou shut thy door, pray thy Father which is in secret, and thy Father which seeth in secret shall reward thee openly." We've looked at this week how Jesus said, "Who not to pray like the hypocrites and the heathen," how we should pray in secret to the Father without vain repetition, and the result of secret prayer, that being rewarded openly. Yesterday we looked at the command to pray all throughout the Scripture. Again, we're going to look at some places in the Bible today where we see this idea of secret prayer, and how that some of the folks in the Bible did just that. First of all, we think of the example of Daniel. Daniel chapter 6, verse 10, it was in his house. Now, Daniel, of course, as his custom was, did open his windows toward Jerusalem, but that wasn't so people could look at him and see what he was doing. Remember, Daniel was in a heathen land, and this paid homage to the fact that he knew God would deliver them out of their bondage. And so Daniel prayed in his house. Jesus, Mark chapter 1, verse 35, prayed in a solitary place. And many a times in the life of our Savior, you saw him going to some place apart, usually out in nature somewhere, to pray to the Father. Genesis chapter 19, verse 27, it says, "For Abraham it was called the place," a place again where he'd go and stand before the Lord and communicate with God. For Elijah in 1 Kings chapter 19, verse 4, it was the wilderness. For Moses in Exodus chapter 3, verse 1, it was he met God and prayed on the backside of the desert. Genesis chapter 5, verse 22 through 24, one of my favorite stories of an Old Testament Bible character. That's of Enoch. The Bible says that Enoch walked with God. It's a place where he walked. He spent time personally alone with God. And then in Genesis chapter 32, verse 23 and 24, for Jacob, it was next to a brook. And the point, folks, is this, is that there ought to be a time and a place where you meet God at, amen? And it ought to be a private place. I could take you back to different times of my life where, when I used to live at home as a teenager, to the exact spot today in the woods where my mom and dad live, where I learned to pray and meet God alone. I could take you to the place when I was in Bible college, a tree that I would go to oftentimes and overlook the lake and spend time praying. I could take you to place to just about every place I've lived, I could take you to the place, and even now, where I spend alone time with God. Listen to me, dear Christian, find that place. Amen? Have a time, have a place, get alone with God, and develop a secret prayer life. I challenge you to do so. I mean, if you've never experienced God that way, you are missing out as a Christian. Amen? So praise the Lord. And again, I pray you've been challenged. I pray you've been helped this week as we've been talking about this idea of secret prayer. Well, Lord willing, we'll talk to you more tomorrow. That's all for today. Thanks for listening to the White River broadcast, flowing to you from the White River Baptist Church of Princeton, Indiana.
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0: Cody and Alicia Harris of Georgia chose to share this day of broadcasting with you to honor the Lord on their fifth wedding anniversary. Thank you for thinking of us, Cody and Alicia, on what is traditionally your wooden wedding anniversary. God bless you with a solidly happy day as you continue to build a household of Bible faith together. Happy fifth wedding anniversary.

In just a moment, we will take you to the Bethel Baptist Church Sanctuary in Linton, Indiana. 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

0: right. Thank you. That was a blessing, wasn't it? I enjoyed the good song there, folks. Thank you so much for that. Thank you so much, Brother Castle, for the opportunity to be back at Bethel Baptist in Linton. And my wife and I enjoy coming here and appreciate the invitation to come back. And I figure one of these years you'll get sick of us and get enough of us. And but thank you for having us back. And I'm really thankful and glad that you and I both, all of us, get to hear Brother Fuller tonight. He's got a wonderful church down in the Pensacola, Milton. I believe it's Milton, their area of Florida there. And hey, you think you breathe free air here in Indiana? This is where the free air is in Florida. Now, where I am, it's the Socialist Republic of Illinois. And so it's a privilege to come here and be with these pastors and people that get to breathe free air, you know. And that's more serious than you think, I'm afraid. But anyway, I'm glad you get to hear him. He's got a wonderful church. And I get the little mailing that they send out. We are happy to support the Victory Baptist Press. They do a lot. He'll probably say a word about that to get printing good printed materials, scriptures out. So it's a good thing that that we're good work that they have there in Florida. If you open your Bibles to Acts chapter 18, I really, hey, kudos to you to being here. Not many churches have a full week-long revival anymore. And you're going from Sunday to Sunday, I guess, right? Just about. And so God bless you for being here and being faithful through these nights. And I know Brother Ross has been a blessing to you. It's everywhere I go, Brother Castle or Brother Ross is brought up. The same thing is always said. I can't believe those two guys are 4 miles apart and best friends. That's just not Baptistic, folks, okay? That's just not Baptistic. But anyway, and it's not far down to Blessed Hope. And I know he was a blessing to you, folks. And appreciate the opportunity that you have to hear, as I said, Brother Fuller. Brother Preacher, I forget your normal routine. You remain seated for scripture reading, or do you stand? What do?
1: We stand on Sunday morning and sit Sunday night.
0: Okay, so this is Thursday. How many of you vote to sit tonight? Is that all right? Okay, I'll let you sit, okay? And Acts chapter 18, I believe, you know, it's still the Word of God, whether you're sitting or standing, right? And we stand sometimes, most of the time, but on Wednesdays we don't either. So this is we're close enough to Wednesday here, okay? Acts chapter 18, beginning with verse number 9. And the Word of God says, "Then spake the Lord to Paul in the night by a vision, be not afraid, but speak and hold not thy peace. For I am with thee, and no man shall set on thee to hurt thee, for I have much people in this city." And he continued there 1 year and 6 months, teaching the word of God among them. And I want to take the title for the message tonight from the last two words in verse number 10 and speak to you for just a little bit and get out of the way on this city. This city. Father, would you please bless tonight? Thank you so much for this church. I'm so grateful, Lord, for all these churches in this area. Greene County, Indiana, the Lord, the lighthouses that you've placed here. And Lord, thankful for this church, 175 years. My goodness, not many places can make that claim that they've stayed on the firing line for 175 years. And so, Lord, we're grateful for your goodness to them, grateful for their faithfulness to you. Father, would you help us tonight? Would you fill us with your spirit, both speaker and listener? And Lord, please give me clarity of thought and clarity of speech. And I pray, Lord, that you'll use the message to encourage Bethel Baptist Church. And thank you for the others that are here from other places. But Lord, I pray you'll encourage the church tonight and pastor. And I'll thank you for your help. I sure need it in Christ's name. And amen. I do want to take a moment before I get into the message and say congratulations. Hunter said that the decorations are beautiful. The picture back there is unbelievable. And one of the original pews from the church, you know. And that's just, I know you've had a great week and a great 100 visitors last Sunday. That's tremendous. And so, church, thank you. I don't suppose there's anybody here who's been around for all 175 years, all right? But to think that the church has been, somebody said, what now? What? Oh, you're pointing at somebody. Okay, all right. So anyway, anyway, to think that a church has stayed in business for God for 175 years is quite a testimony. And so congratulations to you, church, on this special occasion. If you know anything about Acts chapter 18, we're at the tail end of Paul's second missionary journey. He started out there, you know, in Macedonia, and went to Philippi, and then Thessalonica, and then to Berea, and then he left Macedonia and crossed over into Achaia, went to the city city of Athens in Achaia. It wasn't a very fruitful stay in Athens. The Bible says at the end of chapter 17 that only a few believed. It wasn't fruitful for the Apostle Paul. And I got a guess as maybe a guess as to why. Athens was back then was the center of intellectualism. And intellectualism has a hard time with faith. Now, not education, not academics, intellectualism, okay? That's people who are smarter than God, right? And have a hard time with simple faith. And, you know, Paul was an educated man, educated at the feet of Gamaliel. I like what he wrote to 1 Corinthians, which was the church at Corinth, where we're at right here. It was the next stop. And when he wrote back there, he said, you know, when I came to you, I came with fear and trembling, knowing nothing but Jesus Christ and Him crucified. Almost sounds like maybe Paul got caught up in, I don't know, intellectualism and philosophy. And he said, fooey on that. I'm going back to Jesus died, was buried, and rose again. And so that's where he is. He's in Corinth. It was a booming, multicultural Roman capital of Achaia. It was located on an isthmus, if you will. Had twin harbors, one that faced the east and one that faced the west. And those harbors, they provided a bustling economy for the city. But what came with that was also a wicked nightlife. Corinth was full of sailors. No injury due to the sailors here in the church, but you figure what's going on there. Philosophers, merchants, and athletes who participated in those biannual Isthmian games. It was a religious melting pot, full of temples that were dedicated to the Greco-Roman gods, and those false gods gave liberty to all kinds of wickedness, because men never create a god that denies them their passions. Their gods always allow for their sinful passions to be exercised. And this was the city that Paul came to after leaving Athens. And in verse 2 and 3, I won't talk about it long, but there Paul meets Aquila and his wife Priscilla, a Jewish couple who were tent makers. And Paul was of the same trade, and so he took up residence with them, and they became great friends to the Apostle Paul. And then you got verses 4 through 8, he went to the synagogue, because everywhere Paul went, he went to the Jew first. He went to the synagogue, and the Bible says he reasoned there and persuaded the Jews in the synagogue. And then Silas and Timotheus came from Berea there in Macedonia, and boy, Paul was pressed in the spirit. I love what happened in verse number 8. You know, Paul did not have a fruitful ministry in Athens, but he didn't quit. And it just kept on going. And look what it says in verse 8, and Crispus, the chief ruler of the synagogue, believed on the Lord with all of his house. How do you like that? He didn't give up. Right around the corner, God saved the chief Jew in the city of Corinth, and not just the dad, the mom, the whole household. And I like what it says at the end of verse number 8, the Corinthians hearing, believed, and were baptized. Now notice the order of that, folks. It does not say hearing, baptized, and were believed, or baptized, hearing, believed. Doesn't say that. It says the hearing, believed, and were baptized. They have to hear. The word faith cometh by hearing, hearing by the word of God. All right? You have to hear the gospel. You trust Christ as your Savior, and then you follow the Lord in believer's baptism in obedience to His command. I am shocked how many people associate salvation with baptism. I hear it all the time. I heard it last Saturday. Well, when did you get saved? Well, I got baptized. It has nothing to do with you going to heaven. It has everything with you do being obedient to Christ. I know I'm preaching to the choir tonight, but hearing, believed, and were baptized. Paul was in this city for several weeks, and then God came to him with a message that resulted in Paul staying there for 18 months. That was the longest stay in one place on that missionary journey. And the primary purpose of this message from God, it was intended to keep Paul in Corinth, which it did, because the Bible says in verse number 11, and he continued there. So that's why God gave Paul the message, and it worked. This message worked, kept him there. But it also contained some specific commands that encouraged Paul to stay put. Now, Bethel Baptist Church, Pastor Castle, have been in this city quite a bit longer than 18 months. And preacher, you've been here over, 25, I mean, 22 years now, and the church 175, and God has blessed this place. And church, there's certainly no reason to change your course at this point in time. No reason to change. And I find three areas that God told Paul to continue in as he stayed in this city. And listen, I know Linton's not a big town, but you know, we preach that every town needs a Bible preaching church. You know what that means? Linton, Indiana needs Bethel Baptist Church. Linton, Indiana needs Bethel Baptist Church to continue in the same areas that God told Paul to continue in. It won't take me long to give them to you. Number one, he told them to continue in fearlessness. You see verse number 9 there, where God said to Paul, "Be not afraid." Now church, the culture of Corinth was not conducive to Christian living. It was full of wickedness, full of false religion, associated with material wealth, and all that adds up to a lascivious culture. There was obviously an anti-Christian spirit in this city. Why else would God tell Paul not to be afraid? There had to be some kind of danger there. And you know, the truth is, the religious Jews, they could be vicious toward Jews like Paul, who had accepted Jesus Christ for salvation and were following him in what they called the way. The way. Now, America just celebrated its 250th anniversary. And in my opinion, you know, we got a ton of troubles. We got these folks from the Philippines tonight. What a country to live in. Boy, the gospel has free course in the Philippines. But, you know, nothing against anybody else, but I still believe that America is the greatest country in the world. I'm glad. I try to not say I'm proud to be American. I'm thankful to be American. You won't find anything good said about pride in your Bible. Nothing. Be careful about that. But you know, and I know, America is now a post Christian America. Post-Christian. I'm not saying there's no hope. I'm not saying there's no chance for revival. I'm not saying that. I'm just saying we're living in a post-Christian America. That so much has changed since I was a boy in the 1960s, and I know we have folk here tonight older than I am. You're in your 80s, okay? Things, so much has changed during that time. Just during Joe Biden's administration, we saw things, actions taken against Christian people that seemed to single them out for punishment. And now we see the rise of democratic socialism taking place in our country. I mean, a lot of our major cities have these elected officials that are out and out Marxists. Yeah. They're communists, okay? And I'm not here to do politics tonight. And even in Baptist fundamentalism, churches like this one and people like you all are mocked and laughed at because of your stand on the King James Bible, because of your stand on separation. Podcasts and websites abound with laughter almost and mocking your beliefs on music, your beliefs about alcohol, your beliefs about dress and gambling. Boy, hadn't that become a problem?
2: Yeah.
0: It's horrible. And morality, and I could go on and on. What am I saying? I'm saying separated churches and separated people are not a dime a dozen. In fact, they are rare, and they are becoming rarer as the years go by. I remember when not long after I got to Bourbonnais there in 1990, it was probably 91 or so, an elderly man showed up at a Sunday or Wednesday night service, and I didn't recognize him. And afterwards, I found out that his name was Morris Chalfant. He was a Nazarene evangelist. We have Olivet Nazarene University in our town, one of the largest Nazarene schools in America. We have more Nazarene churches in Bourbonnais than we do Catholic churches. It's a heavy Nazarene area. Anyway, I got to know him a little bit. He started coming some to the meetings. He was a happy Nazarene. He would shout during the messages and raise his hand, say amen, have a good time. He came one time to the office, and he was very serious, and he said, "Now, Pastor," he said, "look," he said, "I got a tent." His daddy, if you know anything about the Nazarenes, his dad, E.O. Chalfant, traveled with Uncle Buddy Robinson, the tongue-tied second blessing preacher. And he said, "I can remember being an 8-9-year-old boy and watching Uncle Buddy and my dad throw the tent up for evangelistic meetings." He said, "Now, Brother Terry," he said, "I got a tent. You got buses." He said, "You got some property here. Let's put the tent up and we'll run the buses and let's have a revival meeting and get a bunch of people saved." And I said, "Well, Brother Chalfant, what are we going to tell them about eternal security?" He said, "We don't have to mention that." I said, "No, no, no." I said, "Brother, I'm sorry, but that's a hey, listen, folks. I don't know. If you don't believe in eternal security, what are you trusting in to keep you saved? You know, I mean, I don't, you're not trusting in the Lord. So, and I felt bad. I was in my 30s, and he was in his 70s. He's 40 years older than me. And I just had to say, preacher, I can't do that. I'm sorry. I'd like to, but I just can't do that doctrinally. He said, I understand. And he kept attending every now and again on a Wednesday night. He was in the service, and he walked down I was at the front afterwards, and he said, brother, do you drink coffee? I said, yes. He said, 8:00, Denny's tomorrow morning. He didn't ask. He just ordered me. All right. Yes, sir, Captain Shulfin, I'll be there. And so 8:00, I went to Denny's. I think it's the only time I've been there the whole time I've lived in Bourbonnais. And this lady came, said, two of you? And we said, yes. And she took us to a corner booth. That, you know, those corner booths like a horseshoe. They seat about, you know, 8 people. Well, he's in his 70s, and I figure, you know, he's old. I'm gonna get in the, I used to think 70s was old, but not so much anymore. But anyway, I crawled into the middle of that booth, and I thought he'd sit on the edge or something. No, he crawled in and sat right beside me. Here's 2 grown men sitting side by side in this booth. And I'm going, oh my goodness. And the lady came. He didn't give me a chance. He said, 2 coffees, please. And she went away. And he said, now, Pastor, he said, listen. He said, the reason I asked you here tonight, this morning, the reason I want you to come have coffee with me. He said, I've been to your church and I've heard you preach. And I see the people of Faith Baptist around town. I see how the ladies dress in the services, and I see how they dress around town, and I see your men, how they dress and everything. And he said, I don't think I've ever heard you preach. I don't think I've ever heard you. I said, preach on separation? And I said, Brother Shawfoot, we believe in separation. I preach on it. You just don't come enough. Holiness! Started beating the table at the restaurant. Holiness! Holiness! I knew you were a holiness preacher. I knew it. And then, with a voice full of emotion, he said, I don't have a home. I said, what do you mean? They won't let me preach. No church will have me in. That'll let me preach at the college, because he's a holiness preacher. He's a preacher that believes in biblical separation, personal separation. Right. And they wouldn't have him in. I said, Brother Shawfin, come on in. The water's fine. Come on over. He never did. And all I'm saying, folks, listen, don't fear. Don't you fear, child of God. Don't allow the spirit of this current culture to deter you, to cause you to relax your stand for Christ. Fear not. Do not fear to take your stand for God in all areas of godly living. Be the Daniels who have purposed in your hearts not to defile yourself with the current culture of a wicked, lost world and a weak Christian world. Because that's the world we're living in. It's a wicked, lost world, and it is a weak Christian world. So continue in fearlessness. You will be a light that shines in a dark place. And the darker the night, what? The brighter the light shines. Linton, this city, needs a lighthouse, a place that is, listen, definitively different than the world in which it is located. Look, 1975, next month I'll be, say, 51 years. As a lost 18-year-old, messed up kid, I walked into that church in Graysville, Tennessee, into a church that believed the Word of God, into an assembly of believers who were radically different than the culture of the 1970s. Yeah. Radically different. And brother, I'll tell you something. A lot of hippie-type lost men got saved in the 70s in churches. And I believe one of the things that made those churches powerful, they were radically different from the culture. Paul said, you used to walk according to the course of this world. That's the culture of this world. You can't follow the culture of the world. The world's waxing more wicked and more. The world's doing exactly what Jesus said it would do. God's people need to stand and do so fearlessly. Fear not. We had a young lady in our church, probably early 20s, and she was working at Dick's Sporting Goods there in our town. And this is maybe 2 or 3 years ago. And she went to work in the month of June, on some night of the week she was there working. And she went to the break room. The only place they were allowed to take their lunch was at the break room. And when she walked into the break room, it was June, Pride Month. It was all decorated Pride all decorated, all these pride words and pride colors. And she I don't think she even sat down to eat. She went back to work. At the end of the shift, she took off her lanyard with her little key, and she handed it to the supervisor, and she said, "This will be my last night at work. I'm done." He said, what do you mean? She said, "I'm done." Why are you quitting? And by the way, godly young people are always the best workers on the job. And they don't want to lose them. Well, why in the world are you leaving? Because I'm not going to eat my lunch in that break room every night that's decorated for Pride Month. She said, "I'm not doing that." "Oh, no, I'm not doing that. I'm done." Handed him the lanyard and turned around and walked away. And he followed her all the way out to the car. And eventually, preacher, this is what he said. Now, Ashlyn, you know, I'm a Christian too. I'm not quite as loud about it." Yeah. What a wet noodle. Yeah. A 21-year-old girl has a stronger backbone than that man?
2: Yeah. Yeah.
0: Shame on him.
2: Yeah.
0: And good for her. People will take notice of your stand for truth. Church, continue to be a Daniel. Purpose in your heart that you're not going to defy yourself with the post-Christian culture of this day. It's not popular how you're living. But don't fear the culture. Don't fear the social media. Don't fear all that. Just continue in fearlessness to take your stand for the Lord Jesus Christ. So he said, continue in fearlessness. Number two, he told him, continue in faithfulness. Look at what he said there. Be not afraid, but speak and hold not thy peace. Speak and hold not thy peace. Now listen, we should continue to be faithful in all areas of living for God. Faithful to Him in our marriage. Faithful to Him in our families. Faithful to Him with our work ethic. Faithful to Him in our finances. Faithful to Him in our morality. I could go on and on. But here, specifically, God spoke to Paul about faithfulness in the area of witnessing and sharing the gospel with people. I may have said this here before. But I remember having the football camp COVID services here, Brother Castle. Didn't we do that here at your church? Yeah. COVID changed our churches. We lost the door-to-door, taking gospel tracts out to the street, witnessing and handing out tracts to people. And that was a loss that many churches have not recovered from. Now, I'm for technology to a degree. Technology is good, it's helpful, it's convenient. I wouldn't want to return to the days of the rotary phone. Y'all remember the rotary phone? And if you had a lot of 8, 9, and zeros in your phone number, it took forever for people to dial it, right? And then there's the party line. Down the way, somebody else is listening to your phone call. And I wouldn't want to go back to those days. The cell phone can be a nuisance, but the cell phone can be a help. You won't believe all I got accomplished driving down here today on the telephone. So I'm not for going back to the old days. But listen, we need to continue in the method that Jesus used to get a message delivered to people. And that was Jesus put feet on the ground. That's what he did. In Luke chapter 9, he sent the disciples out, 12 disciples out two by two. And in Luke chapter 10, he sent 70 others also out two by two. So you got 41 groups of people who took a message house to house. Now, I know the content of the message was different than it is today. I'm not talking about the message. I'm talking about the method. Because that's what a lot of our churches have abandoned. Now, look, I'm no dummy. We got a lot of folk here tonight who are up in years and to the place where you just can't physically go long distances. I get that. But I want to tell you something. Hey, those who have sound mind and sound body, we need to keep our feet on the ground. The church in Jerusalem, they followed that pattern. They filled Jerusalem with their doctrine. And all I'm saying is tonight, stay faithful in this matter of taking the gospel to this city. And I know Linton's, how big is Linton? 500? 5,000. And I was at Brother Brown's for 10 years, a town of 6,500. And we had to go to other cities outside of Washington, you know, and try to stay busy. Doesn't take you long to get every door covered in a city of 5,000. But we need to keep faithful as much as we can. Find ways to do it. Listen, maybe you don't have the bustling malls and shopping centers here, but the Bible Handout Ministry has taken off in this country. It may be, preacher, the new bus ministry. When it comes to seeing people saved, Scott Neverville from our church, he's in heaven now. He started that back during COVID. And I had my doubts about it when he introduced it. I thought to myself, this won't work. People aren't going to pull in where it says free Bible. Let me tell you something. The word free does a lot for people, okay? Whatever it is. And people pulled in. I remember that first Bible handout we went on, and 14 people, and I don't mean they pulled in broken down cars. I mean new trucks, Mustangs, Camaros. They came by and said, can I have a Bible? You don't just give them a Bible and tell them goodbye. Hey, what's your name? Where do you live? And you'd like to, here's the, let me tell you what's in this New Testament. Three folks trusted Christ as their Savior that night. We had people in church this past Sunday morning from the Bible Handout. We had people in church the past Sunday morning from Bible Handout. John and Romans. Look, all I'm saying is, church, keep the go in the gospel. Amen. Keep the go in the gospel. Continue in faithfulness when it comes to getting the Word of God out. 2 years ago, we had the theme. The theme for our 2025 was the furtherance of the gospel, and we took on a project to go north of us about 30 miles to a town called Frankfort. Maybe I mentioned this last year, but it was not 6,750 people, 6,750 doors. Okay, a lot of people. Not a single church there doing anything to reach or evangelize those folks. I'm talking about money. Oh my goodness, my grandson was my partner most of the time, and we saw Maseratis, and we saw, you know, BMWs and Lexus. That was nothing to see. He saw a Ferrari. I'm talking about, I didn't see a dandelion anywhere. Manicured lawns. I mean, pavers on the driveway, not asphalt, not concrete, pavers, in-ground pools. And by the way, so we went door to door with John and Romans, and we didn't just hang it on the doorknob. We knocked, and we tried to talk to people. Now, it wasn't a very fruitful thing as far as souls getting saved. As far as I remember, out of all of that, either two or three people trusted Christ as their Savior. We had one family visit the church. It was an elderly couple. They were evangelicals. And the reason they came from the back row, I said, glad to have you all tonight from Frankfort. He said, we're here because we want to say thank you to this church for coming to our town. I told my grandsons, we walked up to those $750,000 homes with those in-ground pools and pavers and huge front door. I said, I feel like a missionary. I feel like we're taking the gospel to doorsteps where it's never been taken. I'm sure that maybe if you follow the news, you've been kind of following that Clancy lady situation out east somewhere where she killed her three children because she heard a voice to tell her to kill them. I ought to send her to jail, friend. That's what they ought to have done for sure. But anyway, there was a woman up there who was following that trial, and just about a month ago, she took her two-year-old son to the basement and hung him. Hung him. There's a man in our church who is the warden over at the prison in Joliet, Illinois. He's the warden over that 500 some odd employees. She's in one of his jail cells right now, waiting trial. But I'll promise you, she lives in Frankfort. In 2025, somebody from Faith Baptist Church went to her doorstep and knocked on her door and either got to hand her or her husband or somebody the copy of the John and Romans, or we left it on the doorknob. But that's the advantage of keeping feet on the ground. Listen, not everybody's going, you've got a great radio, but not everybody's going to listen to the radio. Not everybody's going to watch a podcast. But when we keep our feet on the ground, the gospel goes to the front door of every house. Every house. You say, well, you didn't see many saved. I know we did. I know we did. We were praying to see a lot of folks saved, but we only had two or three saved up there. But I'm talking about people that, doctors and lawyers and people like that, that live up in Chicago and drive out to Frankfort to live. We sowed the seed of God's Word. And I want to tell you something. God's Word does not return void. Doesn't happen. We need to continue in fearlessness. We need to continue in faithfulness. Linton, this city needs you to continue in fearlessness and continue in faithfulness. Last of all, and I'm done, God told Paul to continue in fruitfulness. I love what he said at the end of verse number 10. He said, for I have much people in this city. That touches my heart. When God looked at Corinth, what stood out to him was not the economy. It wasn't the materialism. It wasn't the sports stadiums. It wasn't the ports of commerce or even the temples of the false deities. That's not what stood out to God. What stood out to God was the people. The people. The people he knew would come to Christ. Wait, I didn't say the people he chose to come to Christ. Because election, as far as choosing people to be saved and choosing others to go to hell, is not found in your Bible. I got to believe that for a minute. I've said before that Isaiah 53:6, all we like sheep have gone astray. We turned everyone to his own way. The Lord hath laid on him the iniquity of us all. If you fit into the first all, you fit into the last all. The Bible says that hell hath enlarged herself. If it was already predetermined who was going to hell, why does it have to be enlarged? No, God said, he said, Paul, I have much people in this city. Much people. Now, you know, I've been at Faith Baptist Church now for, our church has been in existence for 58 years now. And I've been there for 36 of those 57 years. And, you know, I'm going to be transparent with you. Your pastor, we've talked about, we don't see people saved in our service every Sunday morning. I wish we did. I'd love to see people walk the aisles. There are some churches that get to see that. And I think, man, what a blessing. That's wonderful. It's not that we don't. Now, hardly a week goes by that we don't see somebody saved in our town. Out soul winning, or passing out tracts, or witnessing, or Bible handout. But you know what? We see enough people saved that just keeps me encouraged to know that God still has much people in Bourbonnais. Yep. And God still has much people in Bradley. And God still has much people in Kankakee. And Linton's not near as big as any of those towns. Although I will tell you that in the 36 years I've gone there, our Tri-City population has decreased from 77,000 to 54. People are fleeing Illinois like rats off of a sinking ship. And you folks have got some of our church members that have moved to Indiana, still drive over to our church in Bourbonnais. Look, God's still got people there. The Spirit of God is still, Jesus said, occupy till I come. The householder went out at the last hour of the day. You know the parable? Matthew chapter 20. Started at 6 a.m., hired laborers. 9 a.m., hired laborers. 12 noon, hired laborers. 3 p.m., hired laborers. 5 o'clock, 1 hour left. What do you want to do? I need some more workers. I got to get the harvest in before night comes. We must work the work. Jesus said, I must work the works of him that sent me while it is day, the night cometh when no man can work. Now listen, I'm not a doomsday guy, okay? Makes sense to me that man had a field. And he sent people out to work in that field starting at 6 a.m. There was probably less harvest in that last hour than there was the beginning at 6 a.m. Does that make sense to you? They've been working in that field. What have they been doing? They've been getting the harvest. Getting the harvest. You say, well, there couldn't be much left in that last hour. It didn't matter how much was left. What mattered was there was some left. And that's where we are, maybe, you know, in this post-Christian America. And these countries like Philippines and countries like Mexico, where the gospel just has free course right now. And this is my opinion, not Terry Angel verse or chapter or verse. I can't take you anywhere, but it just seems to me like the harvest right now is in the brown-skinned people of the world. They're coming to Christ. Middle East, they're coming to Christ. But folks, look, does that mean we just quit? No, it's the last hour of the day. Possibly. Let's keep going. Let's stay faithful in that area, and let's continue in fruitfulness, okay? Because you know what? You know what leads to fruitfulness? Faithfulness leads to fruitfulness. You just keep going, and you keep going, and you keep going, and you keep going, and you keep going, and you keep going, and you keep going, because that's what he said to do. Occupy till I come. Stay in business. Stay in the harvest field. And if you'll stay there, you will see fruit. You will see fruit. It may not be every Sunday morning. Somebody, I was thinking about this dear lady Esther from Brother Rick Martin's church. I had the privilege to go there back in 1997. What a ministry. What a work that is. And the number of folks they see saved. And we just don't see that here in Linton, Indiana. I wonder how many people God has in this city. Come on now, he's working on somebody's heart. The Spirit of God is drawing somebody to Christ out there. Somebody's having a hard time, and they got their mind on eternity. Somebody lost a loved one that made them, making them think about eternity. Folks, listen, I still believe with all of my heart, God has people in this city. So just continue. Because if you continue, you'll continue in fruitfulness. You will reap the harvest. Some plant, some water, and what does God do? He gives the increase. And some men reap from the planting and the labor of others. It could be that somebody 20 years ago sowed a gospel seed in somebody's heart, and one of you folks will reap the harvest. You just never know. So continue in fearlessness. Don't be afraid to take your stand, a bright and shining light here in a wicked culture. Continue in fearlessness. Continue in faithfulness with the gospel message. And if you do, I believe you will continue in fruitfulness. I just felt led of God to come tonight and say to Bethel Baptist Church, continue in this city. This city. Father, bless tonight. Thank you for the privilege to preach your word. I pray that you'll bless Brother Fallure, fill him with your spirit. God, use him. Speak to my heart tonight as he preaches. We'll thank you. God bless this church. You've had your hand on this church. You've favored it with grace and fruit. And I pray, God, that you will continue to do so as these people labor here for you in this city. In Christ's name, amen.
2: Let's stand. Take a moment for invitation tonight. The point of a message is to move in our hearts, move us closer to the Lord, to bring us to a point of decision. You know, one of the things, we don't have any guarantee this church will be here another 175 days. If we

wanted to give up when there was still some divine appointment out there that we heard about Tuesday night. Missed that opportunity. Someone that's waiting for one of us, not just waiting for the pastor or the assistant pastor, but waiting for some servant, some Philip, like Brother Ross preached about. Someone in the church to be there in that moment with the gospel.

0: 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Let's take our songbooks. We're going to sing a song right now.
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You can be seated, Church. God bless you. I'm thankful to have Brother Angel and Brother Fallora. Brother Angel preached in Oklahoma Monday and Tuesday this week, right? And then, was you home?